0: He's always calling me with his own beefs instead of calling the show. Come on, Ross. Call the show with your beefs. Leave me out of it.
1: Exactly. Nice job, Greg. Come on, Ross. Hey, Ross, I got a whole segment for it. Where are you, Ross? Leave Greg alone. Why are you dumping on him? Why are you dumping on him when I'm saying you can dump on me? You can dump it right here. Come on, Ross. 1-800-636-8686. Let's go to my man Ari in North Jersey. Ari, my guy, what is your beef?
2: Hey, Rome. My beef is with trying to explain my dreams. What made perfect sense in the REM cycle gets verbalized as the most twisted, disoriented Tarantino-John Waters mashup gone wrong. My wife and kids think I drank the magic Kool-Aid for breakfast. Or Patrick in PA, emerging clone. However, his new job took him out. Ow.
1: Nice job, Ari. Wow, bro, you spun a few phrases. Yeah, dreams. Man, I've had some weird-ass dreams lately. Weird dreams. Really weird dreams. Did not used to have weird dreams. Used to have reoccurring dreams, but not weird dreams. What is that? In fact, I don't even want to know. Do not want to know. Nice job, Ari. Always good to see you. Let's go to Iowa. I love the beef segment. All over the country. All over. East Coast, West Coast, Midwest, Southwest. It's awesome. Iowa. Next stop, Greg in Iowa. Good to have you, Greg. What's your beef?
3: Hey, Jim. I got beef with when you're standing in a long line and it hasn't moved for a while and then it finally moves and the person in front of you doesn't move immediately. It's like it might have only moved 2 feet, but at this point in time, that 2 feet is pretty important to my sanity. War Tegan Caban of Texas softball being from Iowa. I'm out.
1: Nice job, dude. Well done. Well done. That's a good call. I was thinking about that on the way to work this morning. The lines. The line in the market. The line on the freeway. The line when the light turns green. The line. Wherever the line is. We're always in line somewhere, right? And all it takes is one jackass to jack the entire line up. And to your point, the 2 feet, the 200 feet, it can jack with your sanity. It doesn't seem like a big thing. Now, that's something we should all work through, honestly. I think that's more about us than the line, but you're right. It's so weird you said that. I had the same exact thought on the way in this morning with this one driver that was messing up literally the entire freeway. And one driver could do that because of the line. You're right. It can mess with your sanity. But then again, that's on us. We can't let that mess with our sanity. Anyway, 1-800-636-8686. Let's go to Richmond, Virginia. Man, I'm loving the demographics. Paul in Richmond, VA. Good to have you, Paul. What's your beef?
4: Hey, Romy. I just wanted to make a quick mention of my beef is with every sports announcer who nowadays has to point out the physicality of every game and every player and try to come up with as many creative ways as he can mention the physicality of certain players, game, etc. That's it. I'm out.
1: All right. See ya. You don't like the physicality, or you don't like that they're referencing the physicality, or you already know that it's physical? I mean, we do talk about games that are pretty physical, right? MMA, football, basketball, NHL. I mean, there's a lot of physicality. Are you saying that you already know and we don't need to be told? Anyway, all right. Let's go to ABQ, Albuquerque, Earl. Earl, good to have you. What's your beef?
5: You know, my beef technically is with myself here, but I have an account, you know, with Amazon where I watch stuff and I buy stuff and get it delivered. And, you know, my daughter, she's a college graduate, praise God. But, you know, somehow she still orders stuff on my Amazon account. And then I go back to that account and I order something and I don't see the shipping address. And the next thing you know, I'm looking for Christmas, you know, on Monday, and it gets shipped to Lubbock to my daughter, and then my daughter, you know, she doesn't understand. Trying to get her to ship it to me is a nightmare, and I can't love you. I'm out.
1: I hear you, dude. I hear you. You got to check that address. that default shipping address. And if there's multiple addresses, make sure it goes to the right address. You're right. Good luck. Good luck getting your daughter or son to send you your package. That'd be like if I send something to Logan. Yeah. Yeah, because Logan's going to jump right on that and send me that package. I want it so badly. But then again, how many times are we going on Amazon and buying things that we don't need? Like, Amazon's the best and worst thing ever for that reason. I mean, honestly, how many times do we buy things just for the dopamine hit or we're bored? And even worse than we don't need it and we wasted the money is we sent it to our kid who's not going to send it back to us. I feel you, my man. Let's go to North Texas. These guys have beef. These guys definitely have beef. Marty B. in North Texas. I've got a pretty good idea what his beef's going to be. Marty B., lay it out for me. What is your beef?
6: Jim, my beef is with these keyboard warriors and internet fake tough guys like our own jungle resident cataphile in Frisco, who last week said he and BB Smalls were going to meet me at the airport and rip my beard off. Bro, if you're coming for my beard, you better bring some industrial strength scissors with you, because the only way I would ever step foot off an airplane into that cesspool of yours is if I'm rocking a full body hazmat suit, all right? Oh, and you also said that your cat has a bigger bank account than me. Dude, your cat has a bank account? Wow, bro, you are even cringier and creepier than I already thought that you were. But let me help you out here. First, stop keeping your cat on a leash and forcing the poor little guy to dress up like the Gimp from Pulp Fiction just to earn for that bank account. He's a cat, mate, and he deserves a hell of a lot more respect than that. So my best advice to you, Luigi, shut up. Nobody here is interested in hearing about all your weirdo kitty litter fetishes or whatever the hell else you're into, all right? So you need to just go and take it all away. When's the smack off, Rome? Out.
1: Today, just now, you just won, Marty P. I left out that part at the top of the segment that I would say, keep it tight, keep moving, get in, get out.
7: The smack off.
1: Except Marty P. But notice I will give you some, quote, leash and some runway and some real estate if you can earn it. I told you they had beef. 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Let's do it. Tim in Clifton Park. Good to have you, Tim. What's your beef?
8: Hey, Jim, I have a beef with your weekend Jordan Spieths were playing from the tips. You got there, they're spraying their drives all over the place, like wimpy jump shots, and they're waiting for the greens to clear when they're 250 yards out. They survey the greens like they're splitting diamonds. Come on, guys, let's speed it up. Just play fast. You're not any good. Since Gino already calls when the San Antonio wins, looks like we're never hearing from him again. Go Knicks.
1: Nice job, Tim. Well done. Clifton Park, wherever that is. Hey, Tommy, where's Clifton Park?
9: I believe that's Albany area.
1: Okay.
9: That's our state.
1: Okay, I like it. Albany's always been good to us. You know, he's got a point, right? I don't play. By the way, Jano informed me that she has a lesson at 4 p.m. today and that she will be home a little bit later. Jano's all about that life now. Janet's got golf gear, golf shoes, her bats, everything are all over the house now. She's all about it. This much I do know. I agree with him. If you're going to play from the tips and you're going to be that guy, hey, nobody cares that you suck as long as you play fast. If you play fast, it's understandable and acceptable that you're not good, but you can't be bad and play slowly. Got you. Nice job, dude. Well done. Clifton Park, no less. To Provo, Utah. Man, we are all over the country. I love it. Mike in Provo. Great to have you. Mike, what's your beef?
10: Jimbo, my beef is with going to a picnic where Aunt Edna is putting plastic utensils with the usable plastic hands fondling my eating utensils. It's just gross. Or putting plastic utensils down and marking the solo cup with an F, S, or K. It's not that hard. Out.
1: Well, bro, that is gross. I agree. Come on, Aunt Edna. All of that was gross. Provo. Man, this is an awesome segment today. 1-8, don't. All of that was gross. Provo. Man, this is an awesome segment today. 1-8, don't.

0: Hey, my beef is with people who don't understand elevator etiquette. So yesterday, we're in a corporate high-rise. My buddy and I are leaving for work. This woman holds the door for a coworker. Fine, except the coworker's 10 seconds away, and this woman says, oh, these gentlemen can wait. Now, obviously, you've had a hard day. All I want to do is go home and go to the gym and have something to eat and watch Netflix. And then we have a second elevator where we get in, go to the parking garage, and she's just laughing it up like nothing ever happened. More common sense. I'm out.
1: Nice job, Mike. These gentlemen can wait. Don't worry. You're a half a mile away. They'll wait. Who made you the queen of the elevator? Why are you in charge of the elevator? And the open button, 1-800-636-8686. Let's go to Tucson. Justin in Tucson. Justin, what's your beef?
2: The beef is this Arizona sun in the summer desert. It is a heater.
1: Dude, it is. You're not wrong, bro. Is that something you just found out? Did you just arrive in Tucson? That the sun in Arizona's hot? Hey, bro, in the summer? Hey, bro, this just in. The surface of the sun is really hot. Bro, this just in. The sun in Palm Springs, in the middle of the summer, hot as hell. Hot as hell. Now I got you. Let's go to Providence. Dre, my man, what's going on?
3: What's up, man? Hey, Jimmy, my beef is with a couple of two old head cats I heard arguing about who got the most street cred. Like, let me tell you something, man. At my age, I don't care about no street cred. I don't care about no snitching. I'm calling the police. And I'm singing, and when I get done singing, I'm probably going to win a Grammy. The only thing funny than a old man wearing makeup and a red nose is two 50-year-old gangsters. I'm out.
1: Oh, man. It's two 50-year-old gangsters. A couple of old heads arguing over who has more street cred. Dre. He's going to sing to the police and win a Grammy. Only thing funnier than a dude wearing a red nose or two 50-year-old gangsters arguing over who has more street cred. I'm just laughing because there's nobody in the jungle that makes that call except Dre. And Dre, there's nobody in the jungle that makes any of the calls that Dre makes except for Dre. He cracks me up. This is an all-time beef segment in the sense that we've already run through 17 minutes and the lines are almost all lit and they're still ringing. So do this. Don't hang up. Don't hang up. I'm going to break. I'm going to have some written beefs. If the writing beefs are not as good as the call-in beefs, I will go right back to you callers. I just want to give them a chance because otherwise they're crying to me about how they took the time to write a beef and I didn't even look at it. That's not true. All right, stay tuned. Another segment of beefs on the other side of this break.
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5: The cover star of Madden NFL 27 has been released, and it's Chicago Bears quarterback Caleb Williams. Yo, fans in the Windy City, is this a good thing? The third-year quarterback is on Madden Curse Watch. Westwood One Sports.
1: 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It's already here. Next starts now. 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

0: debt of gratitude to my pals at Old Trapper, not only for coming up with the world's finest beef jerky, but one of the world's finest segments in radio, the beef segment. We do it once a week. All right, so we have some calls. Let me get some written beefs in here. Rome, my beef is with all these clones and these clowns that I know are holding on to more Vrabel dirt. It's the dog days of summer now, and I know you want to hold your cards until week one of the NFL, but drop the dirt already. We're bored. We need the next chapter. More Vrabes renting another dinghy. Greg in the 434. I think if somebody had it, they'd put it out there. I don't think they're holding on to it. The smut faucet is off. I know you want more. I don't think there is more right now. I don't think somebody's hoarding it and is going to drop it right before week one. I don't think. Let's see here. Dear Jim. Now, this just says, being behind a driver, another, then another. Arrgh! Signed, Tony. True. True. Agree with that. If you let one in, okay. But if you let two in, three in, four in, five in, yeah, I agree. If that's more the line thing, right? Because what happens is you let them in, and then we miss another cycle of the light. Hey, Jim. I have a wife. No, I have a beef with my wife complaining every 10 minutes that it's too hot. I know it's too hot. I am here too. I'm going to suddenly create a cold front and change anything. And guess what? We live in the desert and it's going to be hot for the 4 months. And next year in June too, it's going to be hot. Signed, Jerome, again in Vegas. At Y5, my beef is with Carlos Santana, his stupid mullet and wanky guitar playing. Dude spazzed out on acid one time and played a lot of random notes, and it's been tragically downhill ever since. Mike in the Bay. That was kind of random. My beef is with modern day garage door openers. I used to be able to press that button a county over and come home to an open garage door. Now I'm parked right in front of the garage, smashing the button. Open up already. Unwar the Craig Council experiment in Chicago. Eddie Steffen in Iowa. Eddie, me too. The Bronx Buckeye. Hey, at Jim Rome, my beef is with people calling a championship a chip. As if it's the cooler way to say it. If saying championship is too much work and you have to shorten it to chip, chances are you've never won one. I don't know. Strap. Didn't want any of that. Chip. Hi, Jim. My beef is lead singer guy who points the mic at the crowd to sing the choruses during concerts. Hey, ass clown. I didn't drop a couple of $100 to hear a bunch of drunk, untalented fans who can't sing do your job. Stop being lame, or better yet, give me my money back. Paul and give Tucson. John in Buffalo, my beef is with the NHL Coach of the Year. John Cooper is a good coach, but this is not a Lifetime Achievement Award. Sabres improved by 30 points from last year. Tampa blew the division lead by 8 points late in the season. Lindy Ruff is more deserving. Dude, straight sports take. Here's my man Vince in Fresno. My beef. Adults who don't rub in their sunblock. Rome, I got beef with the tools that ask if I want to hear about their dream last night. Bro, I don't want to hear anything about your uninteresting real life. Why would you think that I give a bleep about the stupid hallucinations that you had while you were asleep? No, I don't want to hear anything about what noodled around in your idiot brain last night. Get away from me, weirdo. Tim and CLT. Quote, my beef is with my teenage daughter not really thinking a blinker is important. You're 16 and you think you're going to go through life not using a blinker because you got it all figured out. Hashtag bum smack. Andrew.
1: Andrew.
0: Adam Taylor, 0425. My beef is with myself. The amount of water that I waste chasing little bits of food with the faucet down the garbage disposal instead of my hand would keep my lawn green. War IRA, always having a happy plate. And V in the fee, using a fork to serve gravy to his fats.
1: Fat?
0: Rome, my beef. Adults who say tummy ache. Bo in the LBC. War adults being more like Rome and saying diarrhea is the great equalizer.
2: Diarrhea is the great equalizer.
0: Aaron, quote, my beef is my girlfriend's sleeping requirements. The fan, the rain sound, it must be pitch black, it must be cold in the summer, hot as hell in the winter. Lucky I am team sales and travel. Jim in Coachella. Jim, my beef is with losers who decide to dump out what's left of their mocha frap sugar drink that's been sitting in the car for 4 days onto the parking spot before they leave. Then I pull up, get out of my rig, and step in it. Good one, Jim. I like that. Vols fan 477. Mr. Rome, my beef is with the jungle Tourette's. Can't watch sports. It's all factories.
3: All factories.
0: Can't have a conversation. Fat! Please tell me there is a cure for this. If not, I'll just have to have lunch with the monkey. There is no cure. I have it.
4: Lunch with the monkeys. Lunch with the monkeys. Lunch with the monkeys.
0: Bro, you're going to be having lunch with the monkey forever. There is no cure. You know how much money and research has gone into this? There is no cure.
4: Lunch with the monkeys.
0: And not only is there no cure, we're no closer to a cure.
4: Lunch with the monkeys. Lunch with the monkeys.
0: Here he is. Here's a response to the earlier beef from Marty B. Yo, Tan Man. Hey, Marty Bag. I like how you said Frisco is a cesspool, brah. You live in North Texas, the home of the fats.
1: Fat?
0: Stop worrying about me and BB Smalls and focus on getting some cardio in and lay off the Red Lobster, Texas Roadhouse, and Olive Garden on Friday and Saturday nights, brah. San Frisco Mario wore BB Smalls flying to North Texas and using Marty Bag's bed as his personal kitty litter box.
5: Bruh.
0: It's a weird beef, man. I'm here for it. But the Marty B, Frisco Mario beef is kind of weird. It's actually unfair. It's two against one. It's Frisco Mario and BB Smalls against Marty B. Two against one's not fair, Mario. You know that. Let's walk it off on the phones. How about back to upstate New York? Brian, upstate New York. Brian, what's your beef?
6: My beef is with everybody that's an idiot. I'm a beer delivery guy, and I have 20 stops a day. And every stop I hear somebody say, oh, yeah, just put that in the back of my truck or put that in my trunk. And another thing, I don't know nothing about cats. But my aunt died, so I didn't have the heart to take the cat to the pound. So I got a 15-year-old cat, and the thing meows every time it wants me to pet it. And we're ripping a delicious cig.
0: Brian, dude, all over the map. Yeah, dude, I bet that gets really old. Everybody, hey, just leave that case here. I'm in the back of my car. He's like, my aunt died, so I got stuck with a 15-year-old cat. Dude, first of all, you don't take cats to the pound, do you? And it's like, and it meows every time it wants me to pet it, and war ripping a delicious cig. Cigs are not delicious, man. They're ass. I mean, it's like, why not just run your tongue over an ashtray? And I'm not here to hate on smokers. Yes, I am. Anybody who used to smoke hates smokers. I had this stretch in college, 1 year in college. So do the math. I mean, decades and decades ago. And I went from never smoking to a pack a day, man. It was absolutely disgusting. disgusting. And the thing was even more disgusting, nicotine is a mother bleeper. It was not easy to get off that, and I did, and I was glad I did. But what do you mean? There's nothing delicious about cigs, man. They're gross. Let's go to H-Town. Larry in Houston. Larry, good to have you. What's your beef?
1: My beef is every time I go into a restaurant or a store, everybody starts yelling at me about how glad they are to see me. You don't know me. You're only yelling because your boss told you, and you'd be fired from your minimum wage ass. Go in the back, make me a sandwich. Sorry, Jim, I got to go. I'm going to car wash, do some shopping. And thanks for not putting me on line 5.
0: You got it, bro. I don't want to thank you for calling. I don't want to piss you off. I love that, man. Stop talking to me. Stop being nice to me. You don't know me. Wouldn't that be great? If somebody's like, hey, sir, how are you? Thanks for coming in. How's everything with you? You don't know me. Stop asking me how I am. No, but actually, truth is, I stopped going inside my bank because they kept doing me like that. Hey, how are you? Any plans for the weekend? Man, will you just take my deposit? You don't know me. I don't care. What do you mean, do any plans for the weekend? You don't care. You know, what business of that is yours anyway? And no, that is not extra service. That is not making me want to bank with you anymore, even though I've already banked with you for 40 freaking years. And by the way, when I really needed that bank, when I really, really needed that bank, I couldn't get anything that I needed from that bank. Oh, but you're there to ask, hey, how's your day going? Any plans for the holidays? Or where are you going? I mean, just take the deposit, man. Or better yet, take my phone call when I get fraud in my account. How about that? Got me all worked up. Where to? Myrtle Beach. My man, Matt. Yo, Matt, good to have you. What's your beef?
3: What's up, Romy?
0: Talk to me, dude.
3: The blue hair baristas acting like Bob Ross drawing little doodles on my cold brew. Look it. Just give me my drink. Get me out.
0: No, bro, they do. They've taken to writing little messages on our cold brew, haven't they? It doesn't bother me. And they can be blue hairs. They can be younger. There's one gal who is, sometimes she's a blue hair, sometimes she's a red hair. She thinks I'm funny because I got the same thing every single day. I actually like the baristas. The Starbucks that I go to, they don't even know I moved. They have no idea. I go way out of the way to hit the same Starbucks that I've hit. I've actually moved like 3 times and I still go to the same one because I like the people who work there. They're happy to see me. I'm happy to see them. This is gal Val. I've never talked about Val on the air. Val, I don't even know how long she's been there. And she has the same great attitude every freaking day. And she's had that job for, I'm telling you, at least 10 years. And it's got to be monotonous. It's got to be the same thing. And she's happy every freaking day, early in the morning. Hi, Jim. Have a great day. Hey, Val. You too. Now, if you're looking for me to take a dump on the baristas, you're barking up the wrong tree. Now, I have a good experience there. That's why I go to the same one. I tried a new one closer to the house. It just didn't feel right. I don't know how to explain it. The real estate was different. The people were different. The parking lot was different. Now, it's all part of that morning routine and process. Looking for a walk-off. Let's go to Dana Point. Mike in Dana. Mike, what's your beef?
5: Romy, my gaucho brother. Just got back from Santa Barbara. Well, every time I go there, I'm just in love with it. Still to this Preach. Day, after all these years. Weak-ass Gino yesterday put the voodoo on the Spurs with that take, man. It just, I listened to Jay Williams this morning on a mothership, and he was showing 27 specific plays where the Spurs just crapped out on defense. Wemby watching Brunson, the runt, do jumpers like it was practice. And it's all on Gino. It is all on Gino.
0: My gaucho brother, way to walk me off, Rackham. He said, weak-ass Gino and Brunson the runt. Like I said, that runt, I didn't call him a runt. Runt, by the way, is a great word. I never thought of it until you said it. Especially in that context. And I'm a word guy. I know all the great words. I never thought of runt being a great word, but runt is a great word. It's a great word because it's a funny word, and it's really great because of what it represents and what it describes. Man, that dude, if you were to look at him, you would say runt. If you didn't know anything about Brunson, Jalen Brunson, and you saw him in the context of NBA players who are freaks, athletic freaks, you'd be like, he's a runt. And so you see what that runt does. And you see what that runt does when it matters most. I said it on the show earlier. I'll say it again right now. That runt, well, I didn't say runt. That runt played like he was 7'4" last night. And that alien played like he was 6'2" last night. And I'm going to stand by that. Because, quote, the runt was way more dominant in the paint than the alien. How's that possible? Because Brunson's that good. He's that tough. And he did it on a trick knee and a bum ankle. Something else I want to be transparent about. When they walked him to the locker room, I'm like, he's done. That guy's not coming back. He's done. They're done. What a drag, man. This was going to be the series that we all look forward to, and it's already over because their guy is done. And then he came back. Then he came in. I'm like, oh, maybe he's not done. But he won't be the same. Then he gets stepped on. And then there's that guy in the fourth quarter doing what he always does. Incredible. Yeah, I'd love to put it on, quote, weak-ass Gino. It's just not his fault. I mean, it was really weird. I don't know. I don't believe in hoaxes or jinxes. DJ always does that. You jinxed it! I'm like, Jano, for the last time, I don't believe in jinxes. She does. It's even in my head. Like, I don't say certain things because I know that Janet will say to me, you jinxed it. Don't jinx it. Don't jinx it. Like, she really believes in jinxes. I really don't. So Gino did not put a hoax on them or jinx it. It was just a weird call. And then today's follow-up call was also weird. Like, Gino, what happened to you? Anyway, that is an all-time beef segment. One of my favorites. Top to bottom. Great job, y'all. Great job, y'all.
7: Good job.
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0: 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Look for that. You can find it right now on, well, wherever you get your podcasts. Or you can wait for it to show up on our YouTube page. All right, one last segment when we come back.
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10: The Knicks stole game one in San Antonio. Can the Spurs even the series with a win at home? Or will New York head home to the Big Apple with a big 2-0 lead? The NBA Finals, game two, tomorrow night. Westwood One Sports.
0: Clones, listen up. 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

0: such good beef segment when the beef segment carries like 40 minutes and then there's reaction to the beef segment. And there is, quote, runt is right up there with kook. Son, Mike and Prescott. Nah, it's not that good. Kook is still a better word. It's a palindrome. It's just a better word. It's a funnier word. But runt is a good word.
1: Kook.
0: You know, I know it's not as good as kook. It never dawned on me until today that it was a good word. If it was as good as kook, I would have known or thought about it long before.
1: Boob.
0: Boob. Kook. Same. 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Jalen Runtson. See, no. Like, it was funny to call him a runt, but you can't gloss him that because he's not. The guy's incredible. He's a stud, not a runt. And if they win three more times, he's the greatest Nick ever. Actually, if they win three more times, he's going to go down as the greatest Nick ever. He's already an icon, but he's going to be immortal if he can get them to the finish line. Dave Wilcox, hey Jim, to coattail on your bank beef. I stopped going to my bank years ago because I got sick of young dudes and their suit and ties calling me boss or chief. See, even that wouldn't bother me enough not to go in. But if they're like, yo, boss, how you doing? Fine. Any plans for the weekend? No. Hey, what do you do for a living anyway? What's Van Smack? All right, enough, chief. Amber's in. Romy, I couldn't agree more with the line beef. The worst is when you're in the TSA line at the airport and the dip behind you is standing up your ass. Hey, girl, you standing that close to me isn't going to make this line move faster. Back off. As always, Amber,
2: more lady clones.
0: Thank you. I am the twin. Quote, today's beef segment was electric. I'm cracking up loudly at these beefs. Man, wore all the beefs today. It made my day better. Thanks. It usually does. This is why I always hype the segment. It usually does make our day better. Marty B. I am the twin. Quote, I love this Marty B. v. Frisco Mario beef. Keep it going. V and the Fee is in. This whole beef for a cat is weird. I love cats, but I don't have the beef for them. Signed, Peppermint Patty. All right, V, I don't know what the hell that means. Just get the hell out of here with that, V. Whatever that meant, V. V, I don't speak your language. I can't decode your bullcrap. I just know that Peppermint Patty doesn't listen or watch this show, and I don't know why you always reference her. I just know it's not good. Stop doing it. Matt Charles, 21, going back to Alvy. Rome, how is Calvin a tech guy, and he still uses GChat? Was AIM not available? What year
3: is this?
0: You got
3: mail.
0: All right, dude, First of all, back the hell down. We all use GChat. And believe me, if AIM were available, we would all use that. What the hell you're talking about, Matt? What are you doing cracking on AIM? Man, I wish AIM were still available. One of the worst days of our business life was when we were notified just so you know, in 4 months, AIM will no longer be available or usable. Are you kidding me? I'll bring that thing back in a second.
4: No!
0: No, we use GChat. And believe me, AIM was much better. I got a beef with GChat. Why is it... Hey, GChat. Why is my font... Does anybody else have this issue? And I have it on multiple computers. Why all of a sudden in GChat is my conversation in a font that's like size 48? And I have to refresh it every time to get it back to its actual size. That's my beef. Yeah, you're right. Maybe we shouldn't use GChat. What's a better option, though? We all use it. I'm all ears. Haunted Horse, I will download FanDuel Predicts But if you guys pick San Antonio to win, I will have to fade you. Signed, Gino.
1: I love these
0: Gino,
1: people.
0: Man. I wonder if he calls back. Something I did not get to today that I wanted to get to. Brandon Ayuk. My man. I don't have time, fortunately for you. But I've always said, if you're going to post, back in the day, I used to say tweet. If you're going to tweet.
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0: While the world watches the stars hit the FIFA World Cup, Hyundai has its eyes on the next generation of talent. 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
1: 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Hey-o! 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We bid adieu to Brad Evans for not only the night, but the rest of the week. 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I'm Pat Boyle. 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I know that was not for a dramatic pause. I thought I had a burp about to happen, and it was just a mini hiccup, if you will. 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Talk and text line to join the show, 310-840-4910. 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Well, it hasn't even been 24 hours since the Knicks' incredible comeback win last night over the Spurs in game one of the NBA Finals, and I still feel like I'm living on cloud nine. I still feel high off the win from last night. It's basically as if, I don't know, sometimes you ever take one of those edibles and it just kind of just never goes away. Well, not never. I don't know. I mean, one time in college, it took one and then felt like I was high for like an entire day. That's what it feels like with the Knicks coming back to beat the Spurs down by 14. And when all looked lost, when it was the Sunday scaries and I was just sitting there and I'm doing the show, but it felt like I was in a dark, dark room. Nightmare fuel, like my sleep paralysis demon is staring at me, and it's Victor Wembanyama, 7'5", and he's saying, Brunson's hurt. Brunson's hurt. Brunson's hurt. I could do nothing. Jalen Brunson exits to the locker room at the end of the first quarter, limp, noticeably limping with a hobbled knee after Harrison Barnes crashes into him. Brunson comes back in the second quarter. Doesn't look great. At one point, Brunson was 7-for-22 from the field. It was an overall inefficient night, you know, the entire game, no matter what happened. But then Jalen Brunson rose from the dead after a third quarter where he also wasn't very good. He was trying to play hero ball. He was trying to will his way back in, but the Knicks' deficit ballooned to 14 early in the third quarter. Then it was Brunson who started to take over, but really it was Karl Anthony Towns who held it down the third quarter. And then Brunson checks back in the fourth. Goes on a personal 8-0 run. Jalen Brunson in the fourth quarter with 13 of his game-high 30 points. Mesmerizing footwork. Off balance, nothing but net shots over Castle, over Wemby, over Vassell. Anybody could get it last night on the San Antonio Spurs. Jalen Brunson with the heart of a champion, putting his blood, sweat, and tears on the line, carries the Knicks and puts together one of the grittiest performances you'll ever see in the NBA Finals last night. A 30-piece on the road on a hobbled knee. And the Knicks, again, from 14 down, beat the Spurs on the road in Game 1. They finished the game on an 11-0 run. 12 straight wins for the Knicks. I'm dreaming of a title. I can see the parade down the Canyon of Heroes now. I said before the series started, Knicks in 6. And after last night's performance from Jalen Brunson, and we'll get to some of the details and the supporting characters in a bit because they deserve a ton of praise, but it's been Jalen Brunson. It's always Jalen Brunson. It's superhero, Superman Jalen Brunson that led the Knicks to a win last night when they really needed it most. There he was, not 100%, getting hacked, getting mauled, but just shaking the Spurs out of their boots left and right. Just 4 or 5 possessions in a row. Here comes the action. Here comes Brunson. Who wants it? Wemby, you're going to play drop coverage? You're going to get cooked, young man. You're going to get cooked. Stephon Castle, you're trying to play grab ass and trying to hand check. You're going to get shaken out of your boots. You're going to get lost. You're going to get made look like a fool. Brunson, it was ever who wanted the smoke could get it last night from Jalen Brunson. I don't know how you don't love him if you're watching him play. If you're not a Spurs fan, if you haven't been personally victimized by Jalen Brunson here this postseason, then how do you not love him? How do you not love him? A guy that's 6'2", second round draft pick, good college player, national champion of Villanova, not supposed to be a big NBA player, not supposed to be a big NBA talent. And Jalen Brunson playing backup on the Dallas Mavericks, backup to Luka, had a couple of big games in the postseason during one of their playoff runs. And Dallas didn't want to pay him. So Jalen Brunson comes to the Knicks. And at the time, I was told that was a laughable contract, $100 million for Jalen Brunson. And in 4 years, he's guided the Knicks to the conference finals and now the NBA finals, and they're three wins away from a title. And I'm as confident as ever that the Knicks win this series in six because Jalen Brunson is the best player on the floor in this series. 310-840-4910. And I know that Victor Wembanyama plays for the Spurs. And I know it's one game. But what I saw last night in the fourth quarter, I'm expecting to continue to happen in this series. And that's Jalen Brunson taking over in the clutch. Jalen Brunson, who was the most clutch player in the NBA last year and is statistically one of the most clutch players of all time when you look at what he's done in the fourth quarter of games and in the playoffs in the last 4 years since becoming a New York Knick. It's that clutch factor. It's that shot making. It's that durability. It's that winning of Jalen Brunson. He's the best player on the floor in this series. He's going to outplay Wemby just like he outplayed him last night in the fourth quarter. And that's why the Knicks are going to win in six. Maybe not because they're a better overall team. I think these teams are very evenly matched. I give the Spurs a ton of credit. I picked OKC to get back to the finals. I was wrong. San Antonio going into Oklahoma City in game seven, winning that game on Saturday night, showed a lot. It proved a lot. That despite their lack of experience, and again, I could use the injury excuse, J-Dub, Jalen Williams, and A.J. Mitchell were out. OKC played a ton of games this year without Jalen Williams, without J-Dub. For San Antonio to go into Game 7, it proved a lot. I think these teams are very evenly matched, but the reason the Knicks are going to win this in six is because Jalen Brunson is the best player on the floor. And that's what normally wins you a title. 310-840-4910. Because while Jalen Brunson is going 5-for-9 from the field last night in the fourth quarter and scoring those 17 points. And by the way, what Jalen Brunson has done in the fourth quarter of the playoffs this year is nothing shy of remarkable. He's got 105 points in the fourth quarter in the playoffs this year, shooting 59% from the field, 62% from deep, and 93% from the free throw line. Not only that, how about the defense that Jalen Brunson played last night? And I'll be the first to tell you, Brunson's the worst defender on the Knicks. Teams attack him all the time. They put him in pick and roll. Last night, Jalen Brunson was not just a scoring machine in the fourth quarter. He was a two-way beast. ESPN Insights tweeted this out. According to ESPN's tracking, the Spurs were 1-for-14 with Brunson as the primary defender in game one, including 0-for-7 in the second half. The facts don't lie, people. The numbers don't lie. Jalen Brunson was not only locking down the Spurs, Stephon Castle, De'Aaron Fox, Devin Vassell, Julian Champagny, who couldn't miss in the first half, had 5 threes and then didn't make a shot in the second half. But Brunson with the 13 points in the fourth quarter to score 30. And while Brunson was doing that, what did Victor Wembanyama do in the fourth quarter last night? Well, If we could have producer Brandon Combs play the theme song to Curb Your Enthusiasm, Larry David's famous show, I think it would go a lot better as I describe what Wemby did in the fourth quarter last night. There is a possession in the fourth quarter where it's a two-possession game. Wemby goes for a left-handed layup, lays it up off the side of the glass, gets the ball back, goes to attack the rim against Karl-Anthony Towns, gets scared, throws it back out, gets it for a corner three, shoots it off the side of the backboard. Couple of possessions later, travels against Mitchell Robinson because he runs into a wall that he doesn't know how to attack. And then, dribbling it off his own shoe and turning it over to Josh Hart. Whoop, whoop, bop, bop. That was Victor Wembanyama. That's my best impression of Victor Wembanyama last night. Oh no, off my shoe. Oh, shooting it off the side of the backboard. I mean, pathetic. Pathetic. That was an embarrassing fourth quarter. For the last week, as the Knicks were waiting to see who was going to win the Western Conference, all I hear, oh, Wemby's the face of the NBA already. Wemby's the best player in the NBA already. Oh, Wemby's going to take out the Thunder. Wemby's going to go into Oklahoma City in Game 7 and take down the Thunder because he is him. He's going to be one of the greatest ever. Wemby can do no wrong. I didn't hear much of anything last night in that fourth quarter. The game tape don't lie, folks. You got a two-possession game in the fourth quarter. This man couldn't even hit the rim on two straight shots. Traveled against Mitchell Robinson in a two-possession game in the fourth quarter a couple of possessions later. And then when the game was really on the line, dribbles the ball off his shoe. Those were just some of the lowlights. I mean, getting out-rebounded by Josh Hart. Josh Hart dominating the glass. Getting locked up by Karl-Anthony Towns? No, not Cat. Not Karl-Anthony Towns slowing down Wemby. Victor Wembanyama, 2-for-11 from the field when defended by Karl-Anthony Towns. That was game one of the finals. The guy that's supposed to be the best player in the league and the face of the NBA. But the sad part is he is the second best player on the floor in this series. And that's why the Knicks are going to win this in six. And that's why last night shouldn't be a surprise. Because the Knicks have the best player. And his name is Jalen Brunson. 310-840-4910. Now again, I'd be remiss if I didn't give the kudos to the supporting cast of the New York Knicks that stepped up last night, most notably Karl-Anthony Towns. While I do think Brunson is going to be the best player in this series and is probably going to win finals MVP, Karl-Anthony Towns was the best player in game one last night. Sensational. From a guy, shout out to Future, sensational. Karl-Anthony Towns, sensational. 18 points, 12 rebounds, 4 assists, 1 block. A plus 14 in the box score. Not only was he aggressive and attacking the bucket while being guarded by Wembanyama. A lot of Knicks fans thought, and we were talking about it on the show, oh, well, Wemby's going to guard Josh Hart because Josh Hart's going to, they're going to dare him to shoot threes, and that'll allow Wemby to roam the paint. That happened for like the first 5 minutes of the game. Then Mike Brown took Josh Hart out of the game and put in Landry Shamet. And for the majority of the time, the rest of that first half, and for a lot of the third quarter when Karl-Anthony Towns was having the best moments of his game, Wemby was the one guarding him. And Cat was consistently getting downhill, getting to the bucket, getting to the free throw line, and he had 18 points on 7 of 15 shooting. He didn't make a single three. I would like the three-pointer to come back to Karl-Anthony Towns because it feels like it's disappeared from him relative to what we saw from Karl-Anthony Towns earlier in his career. He was one of the best three-point shooting big men we've ever seen. You know, at one point in Minnesota, with Minnesota, Karl-Anthony Towns averaged more than three threes a game and shot 41% from deep. In his 2 years with the Knicks, he averaged only two threes per game last year. He only averaged 1.5 threes per game this year, and he shot 37% from deep. I don't know where that's gone. Here's with the Knicks. He averaged only 2 threes per game last year. He only averaged 1.5 threes per game this year, and he shot 37% from deep. I don't know where that's gone.

but just, I don't want to say soft, but a guy that's 7 feet, 250 pounds, you would think he'd be able to stop some guys a little bit better than he has in the past. But I mean, something has, you know, Carl Anthony Towns, he went from a cat. Yeah, I'm going to do it. I'm going to do it. He went from a cat to a dog since game three of the Atlanta Hawks series, where he unlocked a new level of this Knicks offense by playing point center. And his defense and his rebounding. It's been some of the best. It's been the best basketball of his entire career. And that's why the Knicks have won 12 in a row, because not only are they getting great performances from Jalen Brunson, but the second best player on this team, the guy that needed to step up if the Knicks were truly going to win a title, he's playing the best ball of his career. 12 straight playoff wins for the Knicks. And when they did it against the Cavs and when they did it against the Sixers, it was, oh, the East sucks. Oh, the East is weak. They go into San Antonio. They were down 14 and they still win the game by double digits. What are the excuses now? What are the excuses? Now, Josh Hart is another reason why the Knicks are in the position that they're in. 12 straight wins, 1-0 up on the Spurs in the NBA Finals. If you just looked at how many points Josh Hart scored last night and you saw three, you'd probably think, wow, Josh Hart must have not played a lot in this game, which means Mike Brown went to the five-out lineup with Landry Shamet and Josh Hart just became a non-factor in this game. And then you see that he had 15 rebounds, 6 assists, 4 steals, and a block. And he was a mind-blowing plus 22 in the box score. Just countless possessions. And Josh Hart, by the way, is not that big of a guy. Josh Hart is only 6'5". And he's out-rebounding Devin Vassell and Stephon Castle, who are 6'6", 6'7". Julian Champagny, who's 6'7". I mean, he out-jumped Wemby on a couple of those rebounds. Josh Hart, he's the heart of the Knicks. Pun intended. And then you got OG Anunoby, who I said at halftime of last night's game, he's got to shoot the ball more, man. He only had 5 points, but he was 2 for 3. And OG Anunoby only had 8 points going into the fourth quarter. Then he erupted. And that one corner three he hit, where it's him versus Wemby one-on-one in the corner, and OG Anunoby sizes him up, jab step, pump fake, jab step, three-pointer in your eye hole, right over Wemby from the corner. And he played great defense on Wemby as well. And kudos to Mike Brown as well, Knicks coach, who a lot of people are wondering, well, is this team just that good? How much is a byproduct of Mike Brown? The Tibbs truthers out there, and I'll always say it, love a lot of love and respect and admiration and appreciation for what Tom Thibodeau did for the New York Knicks, getting them out the mud. But he was never going to win a title with this team. They needed a new voice. They needed a change, and Mike Brown has been that change. And Josh Hart, you know, again, he did come out of the game early. He had 5 rebounds in the first, like, 3 minutes of the game, 4 minutes of the game, but Mike Brown was like, all right, we got to change something up. We got to make it difficult for the Spurs defense here. We can't just let Wemby roam the paint, and he brings in Landry Shamet. And that's when the Knicks offense started to get rolling. And Landry Shamet played a big part in that second half. He had 13 points, great on defense. So shout out, kudos to Mike Brown for going and making that change right away and not waiting, because the Spurs, after they were down 14-7, they went on a 20-5 run and took control. And Brunson's hurt, and so shout out to Jose Alvarado and Deuce McBride, who came in and held it down. Jose Alvarado in 11 minutes scored 7 points and had 4 rebounds. That's the kind of bench play. That's how deep the Knicks are. They're going to continue to need those performances, while the Spurs bench, basically everybody not named Dylan Harper, did nothing. Now, Dylan Harper did a whole lot, but everybody outside of Dylan Harper did nothing. Meanwhile, you got 13 from Shamet, 7 from Alvarado, 6 from Deuce McBride. And so, man, I'm just, you know, Pat Boyle, BetMGM tonight, Westwood One Sports. I'm living.

0: living in euphoria right now. The Knicks have won 12 in a row. They've already got, at worst, a split. They've already got home court advantage going back to the Garden. I'm confident they can win this game again tomorrow. I'm well aware of the type of energy and the start that the Spurs are probably going to want to get off to tomorrow. But this team has won 12 games in a row, and almost every single one of them have been by double digits. I got nothing to be worried about right now, and I love the position the Knicks are in the NBA Finals. I love it. 310-840-4910. And again, Jalen Brunson, best player on the floor in this series. We'll take your calls. We'll take your texts on the NBA Finals when we return. We got some other phone calls unrelated to the NBA Finals. We'll get to them in the next segment as well. But continuing on with the Finals, I'm going to tell you about my battle with the Air Corgi and how that has progressed. The dog that was so right in picking the series. Pick the Spurs in game one. I've had continue to go back and forth, yes, with a dog on Twitter. We'll get to that and what the Spurs have to do differently in game two if they do want to level up the series at one apiece. I'm Pat Boyle. 310-840-4910 is the number to join. 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
1: The cover star of Madden NFL 27 has been released, and Chicago Bears quarterback Caleb Williams. Yo, fans in the Windy City, is this a good thing? The third-year quarterback is on Madden Curse Watch. Westwood One Sports.
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0: Welcome back, BetMGM tonight, Westwood One Sports. I'm Pat Boyle. We'll get back to your calls and texts here in just a bit at 310-840-4910. A quick scoreboard update. Under 2 minutes to go in period number two, the Vegas Golden Knights still lead the Carolina Hurricanes 2-0. Vegas looking for their eighth straight win after they swept the Avalanche. And they won the final two games of the series before that. They're looking to make it eight straight wins. They have already tied a franchise record for the most wins in postseason history in the playoffs. And reminder, you know, Golden Knights have only been in existence for about, 8 years? They've already won a cup, trying to win their second. This team is just on another level right now. Vegas leads Carolina in game two, 2-0, a minute and a half left to go in period number two. All right, before we get back to the Knicks and the NBA Finals and the Spurs, we'll do hot or cold at the top of the hour. Producer Brandon Combs, who is the leader of the Wemby Glazers. Can't wait to hear what Combs has to say. I want to talk a little football because the Green Bay Packers gave out an extension to Christian Watson today. 4 years, $110.5 million. It includes a $31 million signing bonus. So average annual value, Christian Watson's getting paid just under $28 million a year. Now, that's 15th in the NFL. But I still wonder, like, why did the Packers pay him? Why? I mean, the guy has never been able to stay healthy. And trust me, I've seen the ceiling of Christian Watson, and that's what the Packers are betting on, the ceiling of Christian Watson. And I saw some people say, well, this could end up being a bargain if he stays healthy. But yeah, but like, if, you know the saying about my aunt, if. Like, this guy's proven time and time again he can't stay healthy. And this is an offseason, by the way, where the Packers traded Dontavian Wicks and they let Romeo Doubs walk in free agency. You got Tucker Kraft coming back from a torn ACL, who's one of the best tight ends in football. And you have Jaden Reed. But you're going to pay out the big money to Christian Watson? I'm sorry, I don't agree with this. And I normally like the moves that Brian Gutekunst, the GM of this team, makes. They drafted Matthew Golden last year. He has to take a big step forward this season. Who knows what's going to end up happening with Josh Jacobs with the potential legal trouble he's in right now. Again, no formal charges for the 5 counts of domestic violence he was arrested for last week. You got Tucker Kraft. You better hope he looks the same before that torn ACL last year, because he was on a charge and he was on a tear. And I love Tucker Kraft, but coming off a torn ACL, you never know how they're going to respond. This is a big year for Jordan Love. And if you've listened to our show, you know I love me some Love. I think Jordan Love can win the MVP this year. I picked him to win the MVP last year. And he was third in MVP odds before the Bears gave him a concussion. But I just, out of all the guys you wanted to pay, and there's plenty of players on this defense that are going to be due for some extensions here in the coming, in the next year. Look, Christian Watson has shown you, he struggles to stay healthy. You know, last year he played 10 games. He had 611 yards and 6 touchdowns. So, like, even if he played a full season, he's barely scratching 1,000 yards. And I know that's a lot, but, like, this guy's supposed to be your number one receiver. This is a guy that is in the top 10 in the NFL in routes, in yards run per route, and yards per target. Like, he's a big deep ball threat. But he still hasn't even put up his most yards he's had in a season is 620. And that was when he played 15 games. And you just gave that guy $110 million? Not a good move by Green Bay. 310-840-4910. We'll do hot or cold when we return. Give you another scoreboard update. I'm Pat Boyle. 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
1: 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We'll get back to your phone calls and your texts here at 310-840-4910. Open phone lines in the final hour, but of course, talking a lot of NBA finals all throughout the night. The Knicks come from behind, winning game one of the NBA finals last night, down by 14 midway through the third quarter. Heroic effort from Jalen Brunson. 13 points in the fourth quarter. He finished with a 30-piece as the Knicks beat the Spurs by 10. I'm in euphoria, and I've been saying Knicks in six since before the series started. I'm sticking to Knicks in six, but Jalen Brunson is the best player in this NBA Finals, and that's why the Knicks are going to win a title. 310-840-4910. All righty. Let's get to a little hot or cold here with producer Brandon Combs. But before we do that, let's just give you a scoreboard update. Two periods in the books in Carolina, and the Vegas Golden Knights still lead the Hurricanes 2-0. Two goals from Brett Howden. One on a beautiful pass by Mitch Marner on a backhand shovel pass the length of the ice. And then he beat Freddie Anderson on a breakaway. And then the second goal gets it in the slot. Undresses Freddie Anderson, tucks it past him. Brett Howden's got both goals. Vegas, 20 minutes away from taking both games on the road to start the Stanley Cup playoffs. All right, before we get to hot or cold, we actually got a couple of texts coming through here, so let's get to that. You can call the show. You can text the show, 310-840-4910. Let's see. I don't think we have a name put on this text, but we do have a 954 area code, and let's see where that is from. That is Southeast Florida. Major cities like Fort Lauderdale, Coral Springs, and Hollywood. And the 954 number texts in, not going to lie, not even a Knicks fan, calling from South Florida, love your show, been listening to you for years, but man, am I happy the Knickerbockers won. You had a caller last night, swear they weren't going to get one game, and man, I'm so happy. Love you, man. Name's Jameel. Okay, all right, so we got Jameel from South Florida. But really hope that caller calls back and you go off on him. Love y'all again, man. Have a good night. Going to keep listening. Jameel, that's a lot of love. And I got a lot of love for you, brother. I appreciate you texting in. That took time. That took effort. I appreciate that. Thank you for rooting for the Knicks. Or at least for me to have some happiness. And I mean, some happiness. I don't even know the feelings that I've, I mean, I almost cried today watching the video of Jalen Brunson walking back to the locker room last night. And he's pissed off. He's angry, which by the way, we haven't even gotten to. Apparently he had some couple. I don't know if they were a couple or they were just how they related, friends, family, whatever. He had some, I'll bite my tongue because I don't want to get fined or fired. He had some Spurs fans sitting courtside, by the way. Courtside. Scorer's table. And they're saying something to Jalen Brunson. To the point where, and Jalen Brunson is a guy that, again, if you have been watching the Knicks or you have been watching Jalen Brunson, he's a pro's pro. He is not flashy. He don't give a damn about the attention. I mean, he's been asked in press conferences, like, as a star, do you so-and-so this? He goes, one, I'm not a star. And, like, always deflects the attention. He doesn't want it. Doesn't want it. He's a baller. He's an awesome kid. Great human. And so for him to get really upset and ruffled about something. I really would love to know what these fans were saying to him. You had a couple of Spurs fans really going after him, chirping him. And they were older people. Like they were, I mean, the guy and the woman looked like they were at least in their 50s, if not in their 60s. And they're chirping Brunson to the point where he says something to Scott Foster and reportedly said, "Scott, you should step in," or "Scott, you should have stopped that." And finally, as the, you know, Brunson looks over at as the buzzer, final buzzer goes off, he walks over to him, he's trying to say something. Knicks players are like, "All right, man, come on, go, just go, get off the floor, let's go, we got it, don't worry about it." Brunson kept looking over, did his post-game interview, was pissed. I need to know, I would love to know what those Spurs fans were saying to him. And so Brunson then walks back to the locker room, and they have the camera on him the whole time, and it's just a stoic, pissed-off-for-greatness face. And I saw a video today on Twitter of the and I used to be a big WWE fan. I haven't been for years, but I remember the Goldberg themes, you know, the Goldberg song that Goldberg would come out to. It was like Goldberg, Goldberg. And it was like this epic war drum beat. And it was just that playing as Brunson walked back to the locker room. Dude, I almost cried. I'm a grown ass man. I thought I had no tears left. I almost shed a single tear just out of pure happiness, emotion. Like that was a moment. If you've had it as a sports fan where you've been fortunate enough to see your teams win titles, and I know it, the Knicks have not won a title. They have won. They're up 1-0. I get it. But I can imagine, you know, I've seen the Yankees win a couple World Series and seen the Giants win a couple of Super Bowls. So again, I think most of us have been there. You've seen one of your favorite teams win a title. And during that ride in the postseason and during the national championship game or game 7 or World Series, now, whatever it may be, like when you know your team is going to win or as they record the final out or the clock hit 0, there's that moment where you, as a fan, you're like, they really did this. And you have some of those moments leading up to that. Yesterday was one of them. And again, the Knicks could lose 4 straight games. It won't take away the feeling that I felt watching a freaking video with Brunson walking back to the locker room to Goldberg's theme music. It was just, it was right out of a movie. It was so damn good. So damn good. But the NBA is going to investigate, apparently, this interaction between Brunson and the fans. I would love to know the public details of that. And then the other thing is the two clowns, the two jackasses that ran on the floor last night. And the one idiot runs on the floor during the game to try to take a selfie with Wemby. And he goes, gets on the floor. And by the time he gets to Wemby, he goes to take the selfie. And Wemby is so tall that he's not even in this freaking clown's photo frame of his phone. Streaked, not streaked because he wasn't naked, but ran, stormed the court to try to get a picture. And goes to take it. All you see is Wemby from the neck down. Idiot. By the way, him and his buddy banned for life from all NBA arenas. Good. Good for you. All right, 310-840-4910. We've also got a 205 number texting in. Caleb from Bama here. Pat, let's live in your world for a minute. It's a couple of weeks from now, and the Knicks have won it in 6, as you say. Brunson is Finals MVP. In this reality, is Brunson already top 5 Knick all time? Top 3? Knicks GOAT? Where you got him if they pull it out this year? He's number 1. He's number 1 if they win it all. He's about to pass Patrick Ewing, I think, no matter what. And for me, again, I was born in 94. I did not see the Knicks run to the finals in 94. I wasn't alive, and I don't remember when they went to the finals in 99, but those squads with Patrick Ewing, that as a kid growing up, you know, early 2000s, being born in 94, I'm 31, like having those highlights and those memories of Patrick Ewing and the Knicks and John Starks and Allen Houston and Oakley. We had Charles Oakley on the show. I know the relationship with him and Patrick Ewing ain't what it used to be, but like still watching the highlights of those teams, that's all I can remember. So for me, like Patrick Ewing was always like the greatest Knick. But now as I've gotten older, for me, it's all about rings. It's about the titles. It's about the titles. And for me, Clyde Frazier is probably the greatest Knick of all time because he won two of them. He's got the two Knicks titles. And not only did he win two of them, he was averaging 20, 22, 23 points per game in those playoffs, playing every game. Him, Willis Reed, but Walt Clyde Frazier, the legendary Knicks broadcaster, and because he was a perennial MVP candidate, best defensive player, if not, you know, one of the best defensive players in the NBA every single year in the early 70s, and helped and led the Knicks to a title in 70 and 73. Clyde Frazier is the greatest Knick of all time. If Brunson leads the Knicks to a title this year. I know it's only been 4 years on the team, and I know Clyde led the Knicks to two titles. I think Brunson becomes the greatest Knick of all time if they win the title here this year. Maybe it's recency bias. I don't know what to tell you if it is. I'm sorry. I wasn't alive in the 70s. I wasn't alive. I've watched the culmination. I'm watching the culmination of the last 4 years of a guy that came here and was laughed at by the entire league for Knicks or signing Jalen Brunson for $100 million. This is the latest of a move of disasters for the Knicks. And he's become a perennial all-star. He has become an all-NBA caliber player. He has become unquestionably a top 10 player in the NBA. He finished top 10 in the MVP voting his first 3 years as a Knick. This year, second team All-NBA. Last year was the clutch player of the year in the NBA. Three straight years as an All-Star. Led the Knicks to the conference finals for the first time since 1999 last year. And now this year leads the Knicks to the NBA finals for the first time since 1999. And if he leads them to their first title since 1973, I think a little bit, might be projecting what the next 5 years could be for Jalen Brunson. But I still think he'll be the greatest Knick of all time. And I don't think Clyde Frazier would have any problem saying that. And I don't think Patrick Ewing would have any problem saying that because Patrick Ewing never won a title. 310-840-4910. Let's get to your phone calls here. Emily is in San Diego. Next up on BetMGM tonight here with Pat Boyle. Emily's on line two. Go ahead, Emily. What's up?
2: Hi, Pat. I just wanted to tell you, you have so much charisma and you have so much passion that I am rooting for your Knicks. And I am rooting for your Knicks before you go on that wedding trip so that you get to see every single one of those games without a repercussion of nightmares, of staying up late and watching those games.
1: Well, Emily, that means the world. I appreciate that. Thank you for calling. Thank you for the compliments. Said I got some riz. I got charisma. I appreciate that a lot. Not only that, you rooting for my Knicks. I don't know what is the San Diego area normally root for. I mean, we had a caller, I think it was Terry in San Diego about, you know, 20 minutes ago. Not a fan of me. Was not a fan of New York sports. Do folks in San Diego, are they Lakers fans? Are they Clippers fans? I know. Correct me if I'm wrong here. Has San Diego ever had an NBA team? Wow, they have. Okay. The Clippers were... So yeah, the San Diego Rockets from 67 to 71... Again, this is Google's AI overview, so I'm trusting AI, which I... You normally try not to do. I try to be a human being in 2026 and not just rely on AI like a drooling idiot. San Diego Rockets from 67 to 71. Then they became the Houston Rockets. That checks out. That one, I actually had no idea about that. And then the Clippers. It was the Buffalo Braves. And then they relocated to Southern California. And that was Donald Sterling. And they became the LA Clippers. But they were the San Diego Clippers from 78 to 84. So... Yeah, I would say probably, maybe, not knowing, San Diego folks are Clippers fans, maybe some old school ones or even Rockets fans. But Emily, I appreciate you rooting for the Knicks because of me, and more so than that, for listening to the show the other day when I mentioned how much of a pickle and a dilemma I'm going to be in if this series goes to a game six, because I've got a wedding in Spain where my girlfriend Corinne is the maid of honor for her best friend. We've known about the wedding for over a year. We booked the plane tickets in freaking January. The wedding is on the 20th. We're flying out on Sunday night, the 14th. And so if there's a game six, it's Tuesday, the 16th. God forbid there's a game seven. It's Friday, the 19th. It would be the butt crack of dawn on Saturday morning, the 20th in Spain, the 18th. God forbid there's a game seven. It's Friday, the 19th. It would be the butt crack of dawn on Saturday morning, the 20th in Spain, the day of the wedding.

0: that you want the Knicks to win this thing in five games or less so that I am stateside and here to witness it. I appreciate that. 310-840-4910. Let's get to Jason in Miami, who's next up on BetMGM tonight. Jason's on line three. What's up, Jason?
1: Hey, what's going on? Long-time Knicks fan. I've witnessed the 94 debacle with Starks. It broke my heart. I witnessed in 99 when Ewing came back from the broken wrist and threw off the chemistry there. So Brunson will be the greatest Knick of this era, of that era and this era, of if he wins the title. I won't go as far back as the 70s. And for that guy who was talking about my Knicks, that dude, like you, Goldberg, he's the gold dust. You can't be talking about my Knicks. The Knicks are going to win the chip this year. It's their time. They can't stop us. They're too young. They're not ready. They're too young. They're not
0: Let's
1: ready
0: go,
1: for the
0: Jason.
1: Older men on that Knicks
0: Let's
1: team.
0: Go, baby.
1: For real.
0: Our Hell guys yeah, are like man. Great 30. Call.
1: OG is Oakley.
0: OG is Oakley. All right. I mean, that's an interesting
1: he's like that
0: comparison.
1: Big, yeah, he's
0: Jason,
1: big
0: I appreciate
1: body.
0: The call, man. Sorry, I didn't mean to cut him off. I thought Jason was done. My apologies. Would have loved you to keep going. Yeah, that's an interesting take. I mean, look, I could see it, right? Great defensive player. Oakley was the enforcer. I disagree on the comparison. Oakley was, he was mean, man. He was mean like a dog. He was mean like a dog. And he was there blocking shots, grabbing rebounds. He'd kick your ass. I mean, he was the enforcer. Like, the Pistons had Bill Laimbeer. The Knicks had Charles Oakley. So I don't know if OG necessarily fits that profile, but he is a tremendous defender. Tremendous defender. And he brings the swag and he brings the toughness. He brings the toughness to the Knicks. That's for sure. In that regard... Yes, I could see it. In that regard, I could see it. But yeah, Jason, that's a true Knicks fan. Mentioning the Starks debacle in 94. Patrick Ewing coming back from the broken wrist, throwing off the chemistry in 99. Again, I don't know if they... And it's hard to say the Knicks... They needed Patrick Ewing. They needed him. It's a shame that he wasn't 100% healthy for a while going into that finals. But either way, Jason... We're going to get this title. We'll get this title. The Knicks will get this one. And yes, Jalen Brunson will be the greatest Knick for sure of the last 30 years. And I think he'd be the greatest Knick of all time. 310-840-4910. All right, we mentioned Russell Wilson retiring earlier. We've got a caller, Chance in Alabama, that wants to weigh in on Russell Wilson. I think the debate is he a Hall of Famer? So Chance is next up on line one. Chance, go ahead, man.
2: Yeah, that's what I called about. And who am I to tell you who the greatest New York Knick is of all time, right? Who am I to tell you that? You know, and if the Bills ever win a Super Bowl or the Buffalo Sabres, who have never won one, I'll be crying like a baby. The Knicks have won one, so imagine how I feel. But, man, Brunson has never had to play in the same league every year as Patrick Ewing did with Michael Jordan. So I don't think he'll surpass him, but, you know, that's just an opinion-based thing. But my Russell Wilson take, man.
0: Yeah, look, sometimes Chance, just to jump in here. I think sometimes it's as simple as, did you win a title? You know, if you've won a title, that kind of ascends you over so many. And that, I think, would put Jalen Brunson over Patrick Ewing. And then, like I said, then it's just between is Brunson a greater, is he the greatest Knick or is it Clyde Frazier? Or some people think it's Willis Reed, but I think Brunson would surpass him because he'd have the title.
2: Yeah, I don't like judging players like that. It's just, you know, title culture, you know, like Big Shot Bob. Is he better than Charles Barkley? I don't like counting the rings. Like, let's say Josh Allen and Lamar never win one. Man, they're probably two of the best quarterbacks, top 10 quarterbacks I've ever seen. I don't like doing it that way, but, you know, I get it. It's just ring culture. I can't stand it, man. But I do not think Russell Wilson is a first ballot, second ballot, even third ballot Hall of Famer. If you're considering putting him in the Hall of Fame, you'd have to consider Rivers, Matt Ryan, Romo, Cunningham. Russell Wilson had a top five defense of all time. He had a top 25 running back of all time. I mean, and there are guys, especially Phillip Rivers and Eli Manning, I would definitely have them two ahead of him.

0: I mean, he was blessed to be on that team. You know what I'm saying?
1: Yeah, absolutely. Chance, good call, man. I appreciate it. I agree wholeheartedly, and that was the exact argument that I made earlier. If you're telling me Eli Manning's not a Hall of Famer and he's trending towards not making it, I mean, again, it's possible he makes it in the next couple of years, and Phillip Rivers doesn't look like he's going to be a Hall of Famer, Russell Wilson did not have a better career than either of those guys. And that's honestly where the debate ends for me. 310-840-4910. I am excited about watching Russell Wilson do studio analyst work, though, for CBS on the NFL Today every Sunday, if that's what his role is going to be. Because as cringy as he can be, I feel like he could be great if he is himself and he's passionate. All right, we'll take a break. 310-840-4910. We'll get to more Knicks callers when we return. We'll do hot or cold because I know producer Brandon Combs is waiting to get his lick in. He's waiting to tell me Wemby's going to go for 50 points and 85 rebounds and 97 blocks in game two, and the Spurs are going to win by 1,000. So we'll hear from producer Brandon Combs. We'll do a little hot or cold. We'll get to more of your calls and texts when we return. I'm Pat Boyle. 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
1: Welcome all back. BetMGM Tonight, Westwood One Sports. I'm Pat Boyle. The phone number to join the show is 310-840-4910. Wow, what a comeback from the Carolina Hurricanes. They were dead in the water for most of this game. Down 2-0, couldn't score, couldn't do anything. And there was 10 minutes left to go. And all of a sudden, bang, two goals in the span of 2.5 minutes. Logan Stankoven and then Mark Jankowski, his first goal of the postseason. And now the Hurricanes are on the power play here with 5 minutes to go in the third period. It's two goals apiece between Vegas and Carolina. Game two of the Stanley Cup Final. Vegas won game one. Hurricanes looking to get a split before going to Sin City. This looked like, for all intents and purposes, this game was over. And yet, here are the Carolina Hurricanes, and they just scored a third! Jordan Staal with a tip-in! The Hurricanes have pulled a Golden Knights on themselves! They've given Vegas a taste of their own medicine! Down two in the third, Carolina with three goals in the span of 6 minutes! Wow, what a turnaround! What a game! What a Stanley Cup Final! You couldn't write a script like this. All right, let's get to your phone calls here. We'll keep you posted. 4.5 left to go in the third period. We'll see if we can get to the end of regulation and get a winner before we sign off here on the air and turn things over to Josh Graham for Westwood One Sports Night. But 310-840-4910 is the number. Johnny in Atlanta's next up. Johnny, you better get at me because you know I'm going to get at you. What's up, Johnny?
2: Hey, I'm going to say congrats on the win. But y'all Knicks fan making it seem like y'all won the series already. Hold your horses. And y'all keep on saying that y'all came back and won. Do you feel that the Spurs end up losing that game instead of y'all come back and winning? Because if you realize, they was up double digits twice. They gave them a 14-point lead. That was poor coaching. Why didn't the coach tell them to stop shooting the threes? They was 2-19 for 3-point line. Why the coach didn't tell them now, hey, stop shooting threes. Let's work it in the paint. Let's get this lead up even more and slow to work the clock. That's real coaching. So really, the coach lost them that game. And when it was
1: Johnny, you want to take away all the credit for the Knicks? I think the Knicks came back and won that game. I think Jalen Brunson went Superman on a hobbled knee, and I think Wemby melted in the fourth quarter. So you want to take away all the credit from the Knicks, and you just want to put it all on the Spurs and act like that the Knicks didn't have a part in San Antonio blowing that game?
2: I got a question to you. If they would have kept on, if they would have slowed the game down, did not shoot that many threes, and worked it into the paint, would it be Jalen Brunson come back in the fourth quarter? Or would it be just
1: I don't know, Johnny.
2: They would have worked the clock. You know basketball.
1: Johnny, I don't know.
2: Slow it down.
1: People blow leads in the NBA every day.
2: My 14-point
1: lead ain't what it used to be.
2: Yeah. My Pacers, y'all Knicks started last year, I could blow a 20-point lead.
1: Yep. Thank you for that.
2: But like I said, congrats. But the game series not over. Let all the Knicks fans know the series not over. It just began. All right, have a good one.
1: Yeah, it did just begin, Johnny. I appreciate the call, man. I'm not acting like the Knicks won the series. Now, I'm confident. I appreciate the call, Johnny. As a man, he's standing on business, 10 tees down. I know the Knicks didn't win the series yet, but I said before it began, the Knicks would win in six, and I still think the Knicks win it in six. I'm not saying the series is over. Some people might be. I ain't getting that crazy. But what, I can't enjoy a win? I can't get excited about a game one W on the road with Jalen Brunson? Handing out a 30-piece nugget, as Kendrick Perkins would say, with the barbecue sauce and the fries on the side, a 30-piece for San Antonio? 30-piece churro for Jalen Brunson? With all them big-body women in Galveston? Yeah, I'm excited. I'm fired up. I'm not acting like this series is over, but I'm confident the Knicks are going to win this series. Fun show. You guys are awesome on the phones, awesome on the texts. Carolina leads 3-2. Vegas has a power play, 3 minutes to go. So we'll see how that one finishes out. I'll have some thoughts on it tomorrow. Thanks to my co-host, as always, Brad Evans. Thanks to producer Brandon Combs. Thanks to Zach Kroll filling in for Monty tonight, running the video production. Thanks to Chloe Pratt, Max Sheedy, and everybody else. I'm Pat Boyle. We'll see you tomorrow, 6 p.m. Eastern, BetMGM tonight.
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1: The Knicks stole game one in San Antonio. Can the Spurs even the series with a win at home? Or will New York head home to the Big Apple with a big 2-0 lead? The NBA Finals, game two, tomorrow night. Westwood One Sports.
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5: 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It appears by its own numbers, the U.S. government seems insolvent. 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
1: Ever since Myles Garrett was traded from the Browns to the Rams, there's been a coronation all throughout the week. 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Congratulations. 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

0: incredible sequence of events. And Carolina leads for the first time tonight.
1: Key moment we don't see here. Jordan Staal won the draw. They didn't have to go back to their own zone and regroup. Gostis Bear's shot is tipped on the way through. He's shooting this for Aho's stick.
2: So that's a direct result of the disastrous challenge. That's why it's disastrous. You go from challenging something, getting no goal out of it, getting no benefit from it, and then losing the challenge, assess the minor penalty. Carolina scores in the power play 25 seconds later. They've scored three consecutive goals, all in the span of 4.5 minutes. 5 minutes in the Stanley Cup final, and now it's 3-2. But Vegas isn't done. Oh, Mark Stone, 1:21 on the clock, and it's ticking. Carves right through the defense, knots it up, and again, the Lenovo Center in Raleigh, North Carolina, is silent.
0: So now it's 6-on-5. Blake's out of the box. Marner sends it. Turned it up. They score! Mark Stone knocks it in! Unbelievable!
3: He will hold and hold before he can find the lane to shoot the puck. Nobody blocks it, and then when nobody blocks it, nobody denies Stone the space. He's going to spin to the front. Oh, that hits Anderson, and then hits Stone in the leg.
2: So now it's 3-3. We're going to overtime, where Carolina has made its home this postseason. That series against Montreal felt like every game was going to overtime for these Canes. And you already lost game one at home. You already did that. It would be detrimental to go down 2-0 headed to Las Vegas when you believe you're the better team, but Vegas is playing the best hockey you could draw up in the playoffs. Couple of overtime wins against Montreal in the conference finals. In the second round of the postseason, couple of overtime wins against Philadelphia. A double overtime win in the conference in the first round of the postseason for the Carolina Hurricanes. And now they're in OT in the Stanley Cup final, and it's a must win. It's a must-win against Vegas before the series goes out west. And in that must-win moment, Seth Jarvis, 4-3, in overtime, Carolina wins.
0: Despair. They score! Seth Jarvis quiets the critics and ignites the crowd!
2: Yeah, that's it. The Stanley Cup final is tied at 1 game apiece between the Carolina Hurricanes and the Las Vegas Golden Knights. Seth Jarvis on the ice postgame, on his game-winning goal on ESPN. This is the stuff kids dream of. Seth, take it away.
4: Power play at the end of overtime there. Take me through the sequence from your perspective.
5: Our power play found our groove tonight. It started with Jordo in the third, and then there, I mean, just making the right plays, playing smart and being aggressive, and it worked out.
4: That third period, that sequence, their overturned goal, Jordo scores, they tie it. What was it like to play in all that?
5: It was a lot. We did a great job controlling our emotions. I think we never got too high, never got too low, just kept responding, and that's what I love about this group is we always bounce back.
4: For you personally, how are you feeling about this series entering this?
5: I'm coming. Yeah, that was great. That was a step in the right direction, and now we got to keep it going into Vegas.
4: This group, like, why don't they get too high? Why don't they get too low?
5: Sorry?
4: This group, why don't you guys get too high? Why don't you get too low?
5: We have the best leaders in the world. It starts with our coach, bleeds down to our captains. They keep us humble, they keep us composed, and we follow their lead.
4: Tell me about your coach. You're down 2-0 heading into the third period. He addresses the team. What does he say?
5: It was all positive. It was sticking with our game, knowing it'll come, and Sankey did a great job getting it going, and Jang's with a great shot, and we carry it on from there.
4: Best part of scoring that goal?
5: Winning that game in front of these fans.
4: What did it sound like?
5: That was the best feeling in the world.
4: Congratulations, Seth. Enjoy it.
5: Thank you.
2: That is, I've got chills. The crowd, the noise, the moment for Mark Stone, for the goal that Vegas had to tie it and then flip that all on its head, right? The lack of the vacuum, the air is sucked out of the place going to overtime. And then Seth Jarvis says, no, I got this. Post game, the controversial challenge where John Tortorella, the head coach of the Vegas Golden Knights, says, I saw puck go in. I saw a goal. Here's what he told the media about not taking back his decision to challenge the play.
6: I saw a loose puck in front of Freddie. Our player stabbed it, didn't move the goalie, and it goes through him into the other side. I challenge it 10 out of 10 times.
2: That challenge that led to the power play led to a 3-2 lead for Carolina. And ultimately, one thing leads to another. Transitive property. Carolina wins 4-3 in OT. We will be joined at 6:40 Eastern time by Josh Graham, who was in the arena last night watching the Hurricanes win in dramatic fashion. But coming up, Nick Saban's in Washington, D.C. This is getting hot and heavy. College football is asking the government to write a bill to fix college football. Here's what you need to know about what's about to change and whether or not super conferences are on the way. This is Westwood One Sports and the Westwood One Sports app. Spencer McLaughlin, host of Locked On College Football on the other side. 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

What's up, everybody? 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A DK show coming to you from the Casper Cave here this morning. Brought to you by our good friends at Tanglewood Greens. Golfed at Tanglewood Greens last week. And guys, if you have not been, if you have not golfed at Tanglewood Greens, you're missing out. 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But we'll talk a little bit more about that later. But again, happy Friday, TGIF, wrapping up the work week here. We appreciate you making us a part of your start. 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Got the app, download that, take it on the go too. And of course, the video stream that is up and rolling right now on YouTube on Man Cave. And I actually have a question, not a trivia question, just kind of a poll question that I would love for you to check out on the video stream. And chime in the chats where Barb's already in there in the Section 105 chat room. Man, we got lots to hit up this morning, don't we? Of course, yesterday, shortly after we get off the air, we get Packers news. Fairly big Packers news. The Packers locking up Christian Watson to a four-year contract extension, a little over $110 million. So remember, draft, this is the second wide receiver that the Packers have extended this offseason so far. Jaden Reed getting that extension during the draft. And now Tucker Kraft getting that four-year, $110 million deal. As always, because I've been seeing a lot of fans, a lot of people saying too much money for a guy that is maybe, you know, I'm just saying that this is the reason a lot of people are thrown out there. He gets hurt. He's been hurt, et cetera, et cetera, et cetera. But when you break it down, all right, when you break it down and when you really look at all the different parts to it, it's a four-year, $110 million deal. However, it's just a $31 million signing bonus. Remember, we want to look at the guarantees. We want to look at that. This is a contract that seems on the surface, and we'll probably give more details in it and such, but it looks on the surface as a team-friendly deal with a lot of potential playing time incentives in there. The expert himself, Andrew Brandt, who used to do this for the Packers, he even went on social media on Twitter and said, looks very team-friendly compared to yesterday's deal for Drake London. Tough deal to negotiate, potential to be a special player, yet large periods of unavailability. Sets up for large incentive based for playtime and performance. So I like the deal. I like it. I like the fact that they've locked it up. They got it done. And it seems like it is a playtime incentive based contract. I like it. Because we know when Christian Watson is healthy and when he's out there on the field, he is a difference maker. He is the number one wide receiver on this team. He is a complete difference maker. He has all the tools. He's big. He's fast. He's a deep threat. He could go over the middle. He could do practice. I mean, the route tree on Christian Watson is probably the best on this team. So, thumbs up. And it still seems like the Packers have plenty more money. Again, it's the guaranteed portion of this contract. Guaranteed money. That's what we have to look at. Don't look at the overall value, okay? Because I know everybody's looking at $110 million and thinking there's a chance he might not even get all that for crying out loud. Look at the guaranteed. Look how it breaks down cap hits per year. And by all accounts, the Packers still got some moolah. All right, they still got some moolah to sign Tucker Kraft, to sign, you know, a Devontae Wyatt. So I'm curious to see when more details come out and the structures of all this. But Packers fans, I think, yeah,
you should be happy. You should be good. You should be, I mean, thumbs up on this thing, all right? Especially when it seems like there's still more money. There's still more, wiggle room. That's what I'm trying to find, the word. The wiggle room to get Tucker Kraft under deal and potentially even Devontae Wyatt. So, but your thoughts, all right? We'll talk some green and gold here this morning. That's part of the game plan. The other part of the game plan, the Brewers fallen yesterday to the Giants. So they end up splitting this series 12-9, although Hamilton nearly hit that home run in the bottom of the ninth there. But Brewers putting up three in that bottom of the ninth to try to make it, you know, try to get back in it. Made it interesting towards the end. But, hey, that was it. Isn't that like baseball? How many times it feels like we've seen this before where it's one game, it's 1-0, and there's hardly anything going on, and then the next day you have a game like this, 12-9. Giants had 20 hits. Brewers had 11 hits in this thing. So, but from the Brewer standpoint, I mean, you had Jackson Chourio collecting three hits, Yelich with a couple, Terang collecting a couple of hits as well. So, but Colbin Crow didn't have the day. Just wasn't his day. Going 2 1/3, 9 hits, 6 earned runs. DL Hall, 2 1/3, but he's a little bit banged up now. Anderson's apparently a little bit banged up. Woodford came in and just almost was a little bit of a sacrificial lamb at that point. 3 innings and giving up 4 earned runs. So not the day here for the Brewers. Not the day for the Brewers in terms of the pitching staff. So, but we'll talk to Brewers and look ahead to the upcoming series against the Rockies. So, we got that on the docket. We'll talk some Brewers baseball. We'll continue our top 250 countdown. Our top 250 countdown sports moments in America. So we'll get to continue that. We've done 40 already. So after today, it'll be the final 200. So we got 10 more coming your way here this morning. What else do we have on the docket? We'll do a little. We won't have Brandon today because Brandon is going over to State Track and Field. So riding solo here, but we will have Dr. Crow. Hopefully the phone works a little bit better than last week. I think we got it figured out, but hopefully it'll work a little bit better. But I definitely want to talk some Micah Parsons with him and such. So Dr. Crow will be joining us in just under an hour, just past 7 o'clock, for a little inside the training room. Brought to you by Chippewa Valley Orthopedics and Sports Medicine. So since I'm also riding solo, I'm going to put it on you. I need you guys and gals to be kind of the co-hosts here this morning. Give me some pump the brakes or full throttle questions, and then give me maybe your answers if you want to. All right, so give me a pump the brakes, full throttle question. Hit me up on that Shoe Doctor's bullpen line, 715-830-1912, or again, join in on the Section 105 chat room. All right, so give me some of that. We'll do a little cream of the crop as well, but you know, local sports roundup. We've got, you know, last night we had some softball teams clinching their tickets today. I know Chippewa Falls fell to Marshfield. Baldwin Woodville fell to, sorry guys, but my Medford Raiders too. So, but congrats, Spooner's going. So congrats to a lot of softball teams who have punched their ticket to the state tournament. So, but I know golf, we've got teams that that punch their tickets. Baseball playoffs going on too. So best of luck to everybody that's continuing their season and have continued to advance. The Express, they fell last night on the road to Duluth. But that's kind of your game plan here this morning. So let's pitter-patter, let's get at her, shall we? Let's open it up. We've been talking a lot of baseball, leading things off with baseball quite a bit. So let's switch it up here and maybe get the conversation flowing here again, because Packers making a move. They extend Christian Watson. I didn't think that maybe this was going to be the case, maybe even last year at the draft.
I didn't know if this was going to be possible. And how quickly a year and a half, year and a half changes things. But your thoughts, your analysis, your opinion on the club deciding to extend Christian Watson, and who would you make it as a priority next? Is it Tucker Kraft? Is it Devontae Wyatt? Is it somebody else I'm not throwing out there that you would like to see? Maybe it's not a big extension, but you'd just like to see them lock him up. Is it somebody like, I'm trying to think, because you can't really do Matthew Golden because of the rookie contracts and such. I'm trying to think of somebody, maybe a little, is it maybe a Zaire Franklin? Edrin Cooper might be available. I think Edrin Cooper might be eligible after this year. So, yeah, after this year, Edrin Cooper would be, I believe, eligible. Don't 100% quote me, but this is his third year. Yeah, so, all right. Maybe we got to start throwing that guy's name into the conversation here, too, like Evan Williams and Javon Bullard after this, too. So, but, all right, want to hear your thoughts on the signing from the Packers extending Christian Watson. We'll talk some football. We'll take our first break, and then the leadoff coming up after these quick words.

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Father's Day is coming up here, and what to get Dad? What should you be getting at Dad? And you're not sure what you want to. 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I mean, it's really made the man cave pop over the years, the Casper Cave pop over the years. And you could do the same for Pop. 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All right, let's get things going here this morning on the leadoff. Let's talk some Brewers. All right, let's talk some Pack. I'm just used to talking about the Brewers every morning. I'm just used to talking about that. Joe is actually good morning.

4 year, $110 million deal. Let's just get this out of the way right away. Okay. We knew this was going to be a lightning rod of a topic to begin with. We knew this was what, yeah, before this became official. All the speculation, all the talks about it, we knew that this was going to be, you know, I almost kind of divided. I don't know if it's necessarily 50-50, but you would have a big chunk of the fan base that would not be in favor of a massive extension for Christian Watson because of his availability, right? I mean, facts are facts. He has been hurt, whether it's been hamstrings, whether it's been ACLs, the guy's been dinged up. That's the facts, and we can't argue that. But what also is a fact is when Christian Watson is on the field and he is playing, this offense is completely different. Completely different offense. Anybody who has watched Packers games and has followed Packers games knows this. They know it. I mean, he opens up the offense. He is a critical, incredibly critical element to Matt LaFleur's offense, to this Packers offense. He opens up so many different things, whether it's the deep passing game, whether it's, I mean, Christian Watson, I think, too, is an incredibly, what doesn't get talked enough about, in my opinion, about Christian Watson is his blocking in the running game, too. And we know that is, what's the quote from Matt LaFleur? If you want the rock, you got to block. And I know that was kind of mostly used out there with Alan Lazard and that, but Christian Watson, I think, is an underrated blocker, or it doesn't get talked enough about that element of his game. But he opens the door for everybody else. He is, a lot of the offense runs through number nine, runs through Christian Watson. And when he's not out there, we have seen it time and time again. When he's been banged up and he's not out there, the offense is just not the same. And I know over the last couple years, few years, there was always kind of the debate. Do the Packers have a number one wide receiver? Do they need a number one wide receiver? Is it wide receiver by committee? And while he may not lead the team in like statistics and such, Christian Watson is the number one wide receiver because of all the different things that he can do and just how important he is to the team overall. I mean, just kind of, you know, look at, these are some of the numbers here too. Christian Watson from week 8 to the wild card round this past year, this is where he ranked when he was back out on the field. 5th in touchdown catches, 3rd in yards per catch, 10th yards per route run, 5th in passer rating when targeted, 8th in contested catches, 2.6% drop rate, 5th best in the NFL. It doesn't take a rocket scientist to know that when he played last year, it was clearly evident he was the number one wide receiver and he was a go-to target and he's got big play ability. I understand the concern from some people out there about, okay, well, but you're still paying money to a guy that's been injured before and that. And I understand it. Those are facts that we can't get away from. But part of these contracts, too, is, you know, you'll hear some people say, well, contracts are more for, you know, what you expect the player to do. And yes, that is 100% true. But there is also an element where, okay, but they also deserve, they're also getting these contracts because of what they've kind of shown in the past year, too. And I think that's where a lot of the concern is from some fans, like, well, some of the stuff that he has shown in the past is his inability to be available. And what do we always say? Is kind of the top thing. You have to be available in the world of sports. Availability. And that's why I think when you look at some of the details that have already been out regarding this contract, I think one number to kind of focus on here is the signing bonus. It's $31 million signing bonus. And considering where wide receiver contracts have been going here in these last couple of years, and you really look at those numbers, I think this is a team-friendly deal, but it also gives Watson the ability to make a boatload of cash. To me, it's kind of a win-win on both.

sides. And I know Andrew Brandt, and again, he is the expert in this. And his tweet from yesterday about this, and this is where I think a lot of fans should go to, is it, he said, it looks very team-friendly, friendly compared to Drake London's deal. A tough deal to negotiate, potential to be a special player, yet large periods of unavailability. Sets up for large incentive based for playtime and performance. And I think, you know, that's the key here, too, is that if this deal is, in fact, very focused on playtime and incentives, that's a win for both sides. Christian Watson's betting on himself. And the Packers, too, are betting on him to be able to hit those incentives. And Watson, let's give Watson some credit here, too. Watson didn't have to sign that deal. He didn't have to. He could have said, no, I want more guaranteed money. I don't necessarily want incentives. I want my money now. I want all this guaranteed money. He didn't have to do that. But he did. And when you kind of look at some of those numbers, the guaranteed portion, like Tom Silverstein, who covers the Packers, noted, not a crazy amount of money given the escalation of wide receiver salaries. It puts Watson at about 15th in the NFL in average receiver salary. If total guarantee is $31 million, it ranks in the 20s among receivers in the NFL. So if that is the guarantee, that 31's fully guaranteed and that's it, you're talking about in the 20s. 20s in the NFL. 15th average salary in the NFL. Where you're seeing a lot of receivers trying to outdo the other in terms of money, whether it's per year or total guaranteed or total value over the length of a contract. So when you look at those numbers, don't necessarily just focus on, I know it's everybody wants to focus on the $110 million. Look at it where it, look at the guaranteed money, look at the incentives portion of it, and look at it compared to other contracts across the league. And to me, when I see all that and just knowing how valuable and how important Watson is to this offense, I like this deal. And I think Packers should be very happy about this deal. And kudos to Watson, I think, too, and his side. Because, again, they didn't have to sign it. They could have really said, nah, you know what we're going to do? We're going to play this year, and we're going to enter free agency next year and potentially get top five money. But maybe it was smart on Watson's camp, too. It's like, okay, maybe get a little bit more security. It's an example of two sides working together to find that negotiation and finding that common ground and working out a deal instead of having some drama around it. Now, okay, so you got Jaden Reed locked up. You've got Christian Watson locked up. Matthew Golden is under his rookie deal. Those three receivers now are under control for the Packers for at least the next 3 years. You don't have to worry about that for your top three receivers. That doesn't mean you avoid adding depth in the draft and that. But you got those three locked up. And now you kind of look at who's next on the priority list. I think it's Tucker Kraft. I want both Tucker Kraft and Devontae Wyatt locked up, extended, whatever you want to call it. But I think next on the priority list is going to be Tucker Kraft. And Tucker Kraft, what to me is going to also be interesting because he is coming off the ACL. But again, we know how good he is when he's on the field. We saw it last year. We saw that big leap from Tucker Kraft last year. He's a great receiving tight end. He is a great blocking tight end. He is the multi-tool tight end, right? Heck, he even does tight end sneaks. Okay? I get it. There's going to be, at least from fans, apprehension about he's coming off of an ACL to give him a big deal. Now,
Maybe ideally it would be something similar to the Christian Watson deal where there's going to be incentives and playtime incentives. But I think to me, Tucker Kraft is the next in line to try to lock him up. And I know it's a lot of offensive players recently that they've been doing. Sean Ryan, you throw in early in here, Jaden Reed, Christian Watson. And now it's going to be another contract to Tucker Kraft. But I also look at defensive line compared to tight end depth. And right now, outside of Tucker Kraft, like I'm not sold on Lucas Musgrave to be a full-time starter. I, you know, had the chance. I think he could be a nice receiving receiver, but he's a two or a three. He's not a starter. It's just not. So I want to lock up Tucker Kraft for the next few years, have that position figured out, especially when, you know, it's not as easy to just say, hey, let's go draft a tight end and that's going to be the replacement. Historically, over the years, we have seen where those tight ends, rookie tight ends, it might take a little bit. Not a lot of them make big-time impacts unless you're like Brock Bowers, okay? But that's the exception and not the norm. And while it's not, I would argue, the greatest depth for the Packers' defensive line, at least they got a couple of other bodies in there. So again, I want both Devontae Wyatt and Tucker Kraft, but I think if I had to pick between the two in terms of a priority, I'm probably going Tucker Kraft. But they got money for both. But I think they also have to start seriously thinking after this season and looking at some dudes who are going to be up for a contract extension. Edrin Cooper. Evan Williams, you throw in Javon Bullard, you know, those guys, right? Those guys are going to be, that's something because they're going to be fishing up their third year. They're not first rounders, so you don't have the fifth year option. So they're going to be entering their fourth year and probably going to be looking for some more moolah. And I think we could all agree, Edrin Cooper and Evan Williams deserve more moolah. They deserve bigger contracts. They are key figures to this defense. And not to get too far ahead of ourselves, but I also think you kind of look, and I don't know what the Josh Jacobs situation is going to be like. Let's say he plays, but regardless, I think he's gone after this year because of the cap space and cap number. Maybe it could be a little restructured, but you're going to have those type of difficult decisions. Aaron Banks on there too. So it'll work out. They've got this plan. It's not like they're just kind of taking it day by day. There's going to be cap space open for guys like Edrin Cooper and Evan Williams. And those are just a couple names that could be off the books after this year. Might be a little bit of a dead cap hit, absolutely. But it'll open up some space for those guys too. That, I mean, Russ Ball, Goody, that entire staff, they know what the heck they're doing. And I'm not concerned about them not being able to lock up Tucker or Edrin Cooper and Evan Williams in the future. Your thoughts, hit us up. Text me on that Shoe Doctors bullpen line, 715-830-1912, or you can join in on the Section 105 chat. We got to take a quick break. Back with plenty more coming up after these quick words.

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If you are getting set for some summer road trips, maybe you're already planning some vacation or whatever the case may be, maybe some ball tournaments are coming up on the schedule for your kiddos and that. 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We've got a couple texts, to get to here. Don't forget, you can still join in. Even we are doing the program from the Casper Cave here this morning. You can still hang out with us in the Section 105 chat. I've got a question up on the video stream. All right, I'm still waiting for some people to answer. It's not a trivia question. It's just an opinion question, all right? So, but we've got C-Bomb that had chimed in saying Watson doesn't change the offense. He makes it unstoppable. If you're complaining about this extension, save it until Tuesday so I could grind my gears on you. Brandon's mom also, let me bring it up. Brandon's mom also chiming in here this morning saying, good morning, Watson. Happy about the extension. Funny story. Rocky bought me his jersey for Christmas. I made him take it back because he was always hurt and didn't think he would be around. Have a great weekend, all. Go Brewers. So good. That's funny. Continue to send us your thoughts on the Christian Watson extension for the pack. Text it 715-830-1912 or again, the Section 105 chat room on our YouTube video stream. So we're going to talk some Brewers coming up a little bit later on here too, as the crew falling to the Giants yesterday. So that 4-game series after the Brewers won the first two, they've fallen the last two. So split that 4-game series, and now they're on the road to take on the Rockies. But we'll talk some Brewers coming up here in just a little bit. But a couple more messages to get to here on the Watson news. Another texter, don't have an ape, can't give you any credit, but said that they like the signing. Agree, when you really look at it compared to other receivers out there on the market, it seems to be a team friendly deal. Another texter, Ben, says Tucker Kraft, or excuse me, Christian Watson, because I was going to read a Tucker Kraft thing. Christian Watson makes this offense click. He is a huge and crucial part. I understand the concern about his injury history, but he seemed to have turned a corner last year after recovering from his ACL injury. And people forget, you know, the year prior, when he was coming off those hamstring injuries, he seemed to have turned the corner there. Can't fault him for an ACL tear. I would agree with that. I would agree with that. Here, put it in this perspective too. Christian Watson, in terms of guaranteed money, the 31, if that's all that's guaranteed, the signing bonus, he'll be 26 in terms of guaranteed money. That's behind. That's behind guys like Carnell Tate, Jordan Tyson, Calvin Ridley, Travis Hunter, and Romeo Doubs. Romeo Doubs, former Packer, has more guaranteed money than Christian Watson. Now, Christian Watson could potentially make more. But in terms of guaranteed money, that sure seems like a bargain, a team friendly deal. I like this signing, and to be honest with you, I'm really surprised that they got this thing done with those of the numbers that are available, of the contract numbers that are available for us to kind of banter about and talk about. I think Green Bay hit a home run on this one.
I won't bear the headline. You could call it hot take, call it overreaction. I don't care. But I think this is a heck of a deal by Green Bay. And I don't want to downplay it too, that it's a good deal for Watson too, because he is going to, if hits those incentives, yeah, he's going to get a nice chunk of change. I like it. I like the deal a lot. So, and we got more money for the likes of Tucker Kraft, Devontae Wyatt, et cetera, et cetera, et cetera. I think it's Tucker Kraft. I think that's the next one that you try to focus on and try to get done. And I do wonder if Green Bay would like to get this thing done before the season and kind of with the approach that let's get it done now. So in case he does go out there and ball out, which we're all hoping and the Packers are hoping that he goes out there and balls out. But if he goes out there and balls out and he finishes this upcoming season without a contract extension, you know what that means? Price tag goes up. Goes up a lot. And I think this was also part of the incentive, the motivation for Green Bay to get this deal done too, was, okay, Watson goes out there and let's say he gets 1,000 yards, double-digit touchdowns and makes, but yeah, his numbers are going to go up too. I mean, look at what Romeo Doubs. No offense to Romeo Doubs. But I mean, for crying out loud, the dude got a big contract from the Patriots too. And he necessarily wasn't maybe viewed as a legit number one receiver. Wide receiver markets are crazy. So for this deal, I think it's a good one. It's a good one for the team. But I think Green Bay would like to get this Tucker Kraft one done before the season or a little bit into the season. Because, and this is something Green Bay has done historically over the years. Devontae Adams, Jordy Nelson, et cetera, et cetera. Locking guys up right before they maybe head into that final year where they're going to like get a bunch of cash. Remember the Devontae Adams one when it was like Ted Thompson's final deal? Locked up Devontae Adams. If he would have hit that market, dude would have gotten paid more. Now, he's gotten paid since. There's no question about it, but he would have gotten paid more. And Green Bay knows this. They've historically have done this how many times, right? It doesn't take a rocket scientist to figure this out. So I feel like, yeah, they're really going to try to get this thing done before the season or maybe shortly after the season begins. They're not going to let Tucker Kraft hit the market, and I don't think they want to approach the offseason still trying to figure out a Tucker Kraft deal. They don't want to use a franchise tag either. All right, continue your thoughts, though. I want to hear from you this morning on this TGIF. We'll take a quick break, and we'll start to wrap up the first hour. We'll be back after these quick words.

0: Got a take on today's topic but can't call in? Then hit us up on Facebook, Twitter, or the text line and let your fingers do the talking.
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Coming up just past the top of the hour, we'll catch up with Dr. Austin Crow for a little Inside the Trading Room, brought to you by Chippewa Valley Orthopedics and Sports Medicine. So Dr. Crow joining us here just past the top of the hour. We'll definitely talk some Micah Parsons with him and some of Micah Parsons' comments from his ACL injury and the meniscus repair issue that he also had done. So hopefully phones work a little bit better. I think it'll be fine. I think it's just kind of maybe cuts in and out with a little internet connection and such. So, but anyways, Dr. Crow coming up just past 7 o'clock for a little Inside the Trading Room. Again, if you're dealing with some of those aches and pains, especially you weekend warriors out there, it's that time of year. Make your appointment with our good friends at Chippewa Valley Orthopedics and Sports Medicine, and maybe even our good doc, Dr. Austin Crow. 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Brewers, last night, yesterday afternoon, falling to the San Francisco Giants, 12-9. Brewers made it interesting in the ninth inning there, but just fell a little bit short. David Hamilton almost had it. Seemed like those balls were really like juiced up yesterday too, if you're kind of following along with the game and that. But it seemed like they were a little, oh man, a little extra, I don't know, a little extra something in them. But so the Brewers end up splitting the series with the Giants. But yesterday, not the greatest day for Coleman Crow. You know, he had a chance to maybe go out there and make another really good impression, maybe even stay with the ball club a little bit longer, and he probably is, I mean, with some of the injuries and such. But just 2 1/3 for Coleman Crow, giving up 9 hits, 6 earned runs, 2 walks, 2 strikeouts. One of those days that just didn't have it. Just wasn't on for whatever reason. But, you know, outside of the loss, when you look at this, now you had a couple of injuries. You had a couple of injuries yesterday from the pitching staff. And D.L. Hall dealing with a little bit of an issue. You had Grant Anderson also dealing with some issues. So that's going to be something to maybe monitor here. We obviously, they've kind of avoided it for the most part when it comes to their bullpen. Some of their pitching injuries have mostly been to their starters, but now you got guys in the bullpen that you kind of wonder about maybe some new calls. One guy that we really haven't talked a lot about, and a couple of years ago, last year, you know, he was like the next really good bullpen option for the Brewers, was Craig Yoho. And we got to see him a little bit for the major leagues and such, but I don't know, or maybe potentially some, maybe we'll get to see him here with some of the injuries here. But Grant Anderson, he did have his x-rays were negative. He will travel with the team to Denver and attempt to play catch tomorrow. But he got hit in a line drive in the forearm. And if you follow Adam McCalvey on Twitter, you can see a picture and it's like, oh yeah, that's a big old bruise right there. D.L. Hall. Pec discomfort. I'm going to ask Dr. Crow about that, because you mostly hear pec issues when it comes to like football and such. So, but maybe kind of keep an eye on that. And D.L. Hall is a guy too that he can eat some innings. So, Jackson Chirio though, not a bad day for the kid yesterday, multi-home run game. So Jackson Chirio having himself a day, 3 hits, 2 home runs and 4 at-bats. For the crew, when you look at his numbers so far now for Jackson Chirio this year, 308 batting average, 4 home runs, 16 RBIs, 33 hits, obviously missed a big portion of the season right before opening day. So Jackson Chirio playing well from the offensive side of the plate here. In fact, in his last 25 at-bats, Jackson Chirio is hitting .400 with a slugging of .840 and an on-base percentage of .500. In his last 15 games, he is hitting .310 with a .534 slugging and a .394 on-base percentage. So Chirio hitting well. In fact, the top four in this lineup, Yelly, Chirio, Terang, and I know Contreras wasn't, he had Sanchez in there, but those four,
I like those four at the top of that lineup. You throw a little Vaughn in there too. I know he hasn't hit with a ton of power. Then you throw a little Bowers in there. Like I feel good. I don't know about the rest of you, but I feel good about that top four, five, six, whatever you want to say for the lineup. Could they have a little bit more power in that fifth, sixth spot? Sure, why not? Nothing wrong with that. It's the bottom of that lineup. And that's where I need my guy, Sal Frelick. All right, I need him to continue to play with a little bit more confidence at the plate here. Okay, he needs to get a little bit better. He's slowly getting up there. He collected another hit yesterday, but we need more. When five at-bats, we need a little bit more. I know in his last 24 ABs, he's up to 250, but Sally, baby, we got to get up there just a skosh more, okay? So, all right, shot clock's going to cut me off here, so we've got news updates, and then coming up, we'll do a little inside the training room with Dr. Austin Crow. We'll talk some Micah Parsons, throw a little DL Hall talk in there too. So lots to catch up on with Dr. Austin Crow. Top 250 countdown will continue next hour as well. Continue to send me your thoughts on Christian Watson, and we'll look ahead to Brewers Rockies. All right. Send me some pump the brakes, full throttle questions, and some riding solo here today too. Text them on over or comment on the video stream. News updates. We'll be back in just a couple minutes.

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1: Good morning. Here's what we're learning today. It's Friday, and as promised, Air Force One will put wheels down this afternoon in our corner of the world. President Trump is coming to the Chippewa area today, and this June Dairy Month has him talking about support for Wisconsin farmers. He's expected to speak at Custer Farm in Chippewa Falls this afternoon. In headlines, the Landis in the courts, charges against a former Monroe County transport officer accused of sexual assault move forward. David Griffin allegedly grabbed an inmate's genitals while he and another officer were taking him to Monroe County Jail. Charges of abuse and disorderly conduct have been ordered and held over for trial. When it comes to Mother Nature, Wisconsin's a little dry out there, and will we actually be getting any of the rain? That's kind of the big question. We're going to let Chris Turner look at that drought map a little bit. What do you see, Chris?
2: This week's National Drought Monitor map shows a large expansion of abnormally dry conditions across nearly the entire state, with just a few drought-free pockets in central and southwest Wisconsin. The new map also shows areas of moderate drought in western and southeast Wisconsin. More than 90% of the state is under drought or near drought conditions. I'm Chris Turner.
1: Well, hello, my name is. Time to change the tag on campus at Stout. The University Board of Regents has approved a change in the name. It is now UW-Stout Polytechnic. Leaders say the new name reflects the mission in regards to applied learning and research, business and industry collaboration, and career-focused experiences. And the name change is actually a first for a school in the UW system since it was created in 1971. And if you're looking for something to celebrate today, Homer Simpson says it best.
3: Donuts.
4: Today is National Donut Day, honoring the donut lassies who served donuts to soldiers during World War I. It won't be hard to find a discount or BOGO today. We're also celebrating the popular red sauce that started out as fermented fish, but thankfully it's now just tomato-based. Ketchup used to be the number one condiment in the U.S., but it was bested by salsa back in 1991. So today you have two foods to consume, just not together. I'm Bree Tennis.
1: Hey, Casper, if we had to describe your attitude, that would probably be close to something like
4: fermented fish.
1: Because it stinks. 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
5: It's a mild and somewhat muggy start to our Friday as temperatures continue to cool near our dew point in the 60s. Therefore, we could see some patchy fog for that morning commute. Through the day, we are going to have a mix of clouds and sunshine, a few showers and thunderstorms possible this afternoon, our high up to 84. Tonight, drying out, mostly clear, down to 58 with lots of sunshine this weekend, high temperatures well in the 80s. On 13 First Alert, meteorologist Derek Dahlman.
0: From the first whistle to the final buzzer, from the locker room to the deer stand, it's Sports Wisconsin style. 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
6: Second hour, kick it off right now on this Friday morning. 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Hit us up with a text on that Shoe Doctor's bullpen line at 715-830-1912. We'll get back to some more Christian Watson talk. We got more Brewers talk as we get set for this three-game series going up against the Colorado Rockies. Jacob Mizorowski is going to get to start tomorrow. That should be fun to watch him in that altitude and that. So send me some of your pump the brakes, full throttle questions since I'm riding solo here. I know we got a couple already on that taxi line, so big thanks. We'll get to that coming up probably in the next hour. Our top 250 countdown will also continue here in just a little bit. Let's bring him on board, though. We've got Dr. Austin Crowe joining us here this morning for a little inside the training room. Austin, can you hear me okay? Let's try this again. Where is he at, Austin? Where'd he go? Oh, man. Are we not having... Oh, man. Oh, oh. Austin, you there now? What the heck? This was working a little bit earlier. Man, well, we'll try it again here. So, see, this worked when I had it with Brandon. It must be something a little bit different here, but we'll try this again here in just a second. So, all right, let's try again. Austin, you there, big guy?
7: I'm here.
6: I got you, dude. How you doing, man?
7: Perfect. We're rocking and rolling.
6: Rocking and rolling, dude. So, yeah, I don't know, you know, I think Brandon was lying to me when we tested it with him, so we'll blame him. But anyways.
7: Very untrustworthy.
6: Exactly, right? Can't trust those Chippewa Falls people. So,
7: very shady.
6: Hey, let's start off because I've had a lot of people want to reach out and talk some Micah Parsons with you, Austin. Mm-hmm. And he recently said the other day with his ACL recovery that the Packers have a hard 9-month timeline. Like, you cannot return before 9 months from an ACL surgery. He mentioned that there's statistics, there's numbers that kind of go into it. Is there any truth to that from your experience with ACL injuries?
7: No, absolutely. Yeah, there's a lot of data on that. I mean, there was a historic push, I don't know, maybe 20, 25 years ago to see if we could accelerate the rehab of ACLs. And that failed miserably. So it basically, we were trying to get athletes back at like 3 months before 6 months. And the data is very clear. Those early returners, occasionally they do okay. So, you know, you'll run across an athlete that, well, it only took me 3-4 months to get back and I went back playing. The re-tear rate is incredibly high at that time point. So what I counsel my patients on, the data is very clear. Anything before 6 months is absolutely like just foolish. Between month 6 and month 9, there's still a decrease in the re-rupture rate, but we can sometimes make kind of individualistic decisions where it's like, look, your leg looks like it's recovered better. And there's a discussion we had, but there's evidence that says 9 months. In fact, in some patients who have persistent weakness, they can be up to a year from an isolated ACL injury. So, yeah, it is definitely not a snap your fingers and you're back kind of injury and surgery and recovery. It is a long haul. So that makes it challenging, especially when we're dealing with athletes, because generally they get injured in season, right? So if they're coming back at a year, 9 months even, I mean, it's going to wrap through that whole off season into usually the beginning of that other season. And now if you add, you know, a high school athlete to it, that means they're going to miss multiple sports along the way. So it's a tough discussion to have because kids want to get back and they want to play. And now you throw into the mix that, you know, professional athlete and that's their livelihood and they want to get back out there. So, you know, I'd read his discussion because I think he'd made some either, you know, comments to people about maybe he'd be back sooner. And I think he's coming to realize that it's probably the smart thing to do to give it the full time to heal and heal correctly and get back and participate when the leg is ready, not when they want to.
6: So I think, you know, we've mentioned this guy a lot, and it's Adrian Peterson and his insane recovery and such. I guess my question for you then would be, okay, so say you got, what is it that you look for to kind of clear an athlete to return from the field? And, you know, with Adrian Peterson's quick return, what was it, do you think, that allowed the Vikings or made the Vikings comfortable in saying, yep, you're cleared to return this quick?
7: Yeah, I mean, there's a number of different factors that come into play. Some of them are subjective, some are objective. So, you know, as far as objective findings, we want to assess the graft. So when we assess the patient in clinic, we basically do what's called a Lachman, an anterior joint, a pivot shift test. So those are three tests that we can do to assess the stability of the ACL. Those have to be good. If they're not good, then you've at that point, you've already had, you know, some kind of injury, re-injury to the graft. So that's like the bare minimum. You want to make sure they have good quad strength and range of motion. Now, range of motion, you can assess bilaterally. So you'll see what the other knee can do compared to that. Because everyone's range of motion is slightly different, but that gives you an idea. Now, quad strength is a challenging one. Every single ACL in the history of the world that's had a reconstruction, their quad will atrophy. So, and it can be very pronounced. Like the first 3 to 4 months after surgery, I mean, it doesn't matter how big and muscular the athlete was, they'll look like they have a bird leg. It's pretty crazy. And they slowly build it back up. Now, the visual, like, you know, how the leg looks and how the quad looks, there's a correlation, but it's not exact. So sometimes these kids will be getting a lot of strength back in the leg and the muscle may not necessarily look it, but that's some of the objective stuff we can do. So there's different tests that they can do with physical therapy to look at side to side strength and endurance. And that's one marker. There have been some studies that point at this 80% rule where they have to have at least 80% strength in the contralateral leg. That hasn't borne out really, really well in the data, but that's kind of a rule of thumb that we want to see the leg at 80% strength of the other one at minimum. You know, other things that are, again, more subjective, the athlete has to have, you know, faith in the knee. They need to be like, trust it. And like, I can go out there and run and jump and cut and pivot. An interesting statistic is this. If you tear your ACL, so let's say, for example, left knee. So if an athlete tears their left knee, we reconstruct it. They are 2 times more likely to tear the ACL on the right knee than to re-tear the one on the left knee. So, and it's a kind of a confusing statistic. You're like, wait a minute, that's my good knee, right? And I think there's a couple factors that play. The biggest one, in my opinion, is that they don't get back and fully trust that leg. So they're going to put themselves in an awkward position and then they're going to overload that right side and then tear that one. So, it's something that we always talk to them about. It's like, look, you have to feel comfortable and have, you know, again, trust in what the knee can do and perform. So those are all things, and that's kind of a big salad, right? There's a lot of moving parts in that. But and then one of them, I guess, to say that is very objective is time, like what we're talking about right now. I mean, it really, 6 months is the absolute bare minimum. Often I try to get them close to between that, you know, 6 and 9 month, depending on what the season looks like. But we make modifications based on the athlete and where they're at. And so it is, again, individualized every time, but those are kind of some rough things that we look at.
6: I know this would probably be really speculative and such, but let's say Adrian was on the Packers. Do you think he returns that quick if the Packers have that 9 month minimum?
7: Yeah, I mean, I think the treating surgeon is going to be the one who makes the ultimate decision for the most part. It always should be some level of shared decision making, though. I mean, you know, I don't sit there and ever tell a patient you have to do one thing or the other. It's always a discussion. But I mean, there is growing evidence that we should be getting closer to that, you know, between that 6 and 9 month mark. And so as you get closer to that 9 month mark, the rates do drop down a little bit. And so some people are saying, look, you know, that whatever 5%, 10% decrease in retail rates, is worth waiting those extra couple months. And again, it depends on what the leg went through. He did disclose that he had some meniscal work as well. Mm-hmm. Different meniscal tears have different recovery timelines as well. That could be a factor. So, I mean, hard to say for sure to answer that question explicitly, but I would say, you know, there are times where we're telling an athlete, I know you want to come back. It is not a good idea to come back. So there are times where we're pulling the reins back, and that certainly may have been the case.
6: You mentioned the meniscal one, and yeah, that was actually going to be my next question. I guess, how is that kind of common with ACL injuries, that there may be some meniscal damage to that knee too?
7: Oh, yeah, very, very common. I'd say well over 50, 60% of the time, at least, there's a meniscal injury. And there's, you know, a meniscus tear, you know, we use that term like it's one thing, it's not. I mean, you have a medial meniscus and a lateral meniscus. They both act differently. They both have different functions in the knee, as far as stability and kind of how they protect the knee. And then tear patterns, whole bunch of different tear patterns as well. Some you just have to trim out. And that can be, in the short term, better because it's like, oh, they can walk right away or, you know, more quickly at least. But for the long-term function, stability of the knee, losing meniscus tissue is not a good thing. And then to take it a step further, there are tear patterns that we can repair. And those are not all the same. So it's really a mixed bag. So, for example, like a root tear, we have to kind of basically sew and pull the meniscus back down to the bone. Those have a much longer recovery rate. Now, those are much less common. We don't see those nearly as often, but they do happen. You can have radial tears. You can stitch those together. They don't heal quite as well, or at least quite as quickly. Again, a little bit slower recovery. The standard peripheral tear, that's kind of like a longitudinal split, those tend to heal pretty well. But even those, you're going to have a little bit longer time on crutches, which in turn means you can't start strengthening the leg for a little bit longer duration, and that kind of sets them back as well. So there's a lot of factors. And then, of course, we've talked about this at length in the past, the cartilage, right? So yeah, any kind of cartilage damage, I mean, that is really an X factor that not only changed the short term, but certainly the long term prognosis as well. So when we get into a knee and we see a large defect in the cartilage, it's just, I mean, it's not the kiss of death, because there are things that we can do, but it is absolutely suboptimal. I mean, we know that it's going to be a much tougher recovery. We have to do additional procedures. And then the risk of arthritis for that young athlete is much, much higher. They'll start developing changes sometimes in their 30s and 40s already. So you never like to see that, but it is what it is. That's the nature of the beast. You have to address it. And then you start talking about doing procedures that, you know, you're not necessarily always just trying to get back sports. You're trying to protect the knee for the long term. So those are things. And then I guess one other factor would be other ligament injuries as well. So in addition to ACL, you can injure the MCL, the LCL, the PCL. Those are much less common, but it's not rare to have a collateral ligament injury with the ACL. So ACL with an MCL or ACL with a postlateral corner injury. So we do see those, and those, again, can either be operative or non-operative, and those all play a role. So definitely a complex topic for sure, but and that really kind of speaks to the fact that it's hard to put these in a box where it's like, oh, yeah. You know, ACL, you get back at, you know, month six or month nine. I mean, there's so many things that come into play in how we treat them, you know, what they're getting back to, what sport, within the sport, what position. So a lot of moving parts.
6: I had seen some people kind of talking about his knee injury with the meniscus specifically and trying to compare it to Malik Nabers. Now, Parsons, from my understanding, was, I think I read a trim of the meniscus, and Malik Nabers was a little bit more extensive. Can you maybe explain the two, like the different differences between the two?
7: Yeah. So if there's a smaller tear or sometimes even a bigger one that's not a repairable pattern, then we remove it. That's called a meniscectomy. Sometimes we'll use the term trim out or clean up. We're removing the tissue, so it is just removed. As you might imagine, if it's removed, you don't really need to protect it because it's been removed. Now, we don't remove the whole thing, just to be clear. We only remove the part that's torn, but the meniscus, it basically is a little kind of C-shaped fibrocartilage piece that sits between the femur and the tibia. So it has two main purposes. One of them is a shock absorber, so it literally sits between the two bones and absorbs some shock, but it also is a secondary stabilizer of the knee, so it plays a role in stability, which, of course, whenever you have an ACL injury, that plays a big role in it. So those stabilizers are important. So if you're just trimming it out, now you have a defect in that, so it doesn't function as well. It's not a light switch where it's like you trim a little bit out and it doesn't work, but of course it's a gradient. So if you trim a little bit, it only affects a little bit. If you have to trim a lot, it can have a big effect on both that shock absorber function and the stability. Now, the nice thing about repairing is if you get the repair to heal correctly, which it usually does, you restore normal meniscus function. And so there have been a number of studies that show after an ACL tear, ironically, it's not so much the ACL reconstruction. The two big variables are, was there a cartilage injury, and did you have to cut out any meniscus? Because if you repair it, a repaired meniscus functions like a normal meniscus. So so then you would say, all right, yeah, repair sounds great, and it is. The problem is that we have to protect that longer. So they're going to be on crutches generally for at least 6 weeks, whereas an isolated ACL or with a trim out, you often get off crutches at a little bit shorter timeline. So, you know, a lot of people are like, geez, I hope I don't have to have the repair. True, because you'll be on crutches longer, but in the health of the knee and stability to long term, it is much better to repair if you can.
6: I want to go over to baseball here, and this was a piece that The Athletic actually just dropped yesterday, and it was about some MLB organizations are more injury prone than others. Is that a bad luck or a system issue? And I won't go through the whole piece here, but just to kind of sum it up, what they found was, and I'll just read a little bit here, you can sort publicly available lists of injuries any way you want, and The Athletic did, coming up with nearly a dozen different combinations, and the same three teams stay at or near the top of the list of organizations with the most injuries: Yankees, Mets, and Baltimore Orioles. So, and they ask the question, you know, why do the most injured organizations tend to stay that way? And they kind of go through all these numbers and statistics. But I guess what I want to ask you is, when you see something like that where they do like 12 different, you know, types of scenarios, but there's a common theme of three teams, do you tend to think that maybe that's still bad luck, or is there a deeper root and you want to try to investigate that from your position?
7: Yeah, I mean, good question. I think, you know, first off, I didn't read the full article, so it's hard for me to comment completely on it, but I would say the concept there could be correlation, there could be causation. So, I mean, you know, is it because those are three good baseball teams that, you know, have playoff runs? Although I guess maybe the Mets and Orioles haven't, but the Yankees certainly do. But maybe they play more baseball. Maybe they push their pitchers harder. Maybe they throw more innings. And so it could be like a coaching style where it's like, look, we're not afraid to leave our starters in a little bit longer. We're not afraid to have our guys throw into the hundreds for, you know, longer durations of time. That's going to put more stress on the shoulder elbow. Those are certainly possibilities. It could be their approach to offseason training where it's like, look, we're not going to give as much rest, or we're not going to focus as much on strengthening and flexibility. We're going to focus more on strengthening. So those are possibilities that it's actually something going on. You know, but there's also going to be confounding variables. So maybe they're guys there, you know, over the last handful of years that have had injuries and are recurrent, and they, you know, they pop up, you know, five times, and that really triggers a higher number. You know, it's hard to say for sure. I can tell you these teams are not flippant, and I can tell you the doctors taking care of these teams. I mean, in fact, the Yankees and Mets, I think, have the same team doctors. It's, HSS, I think, definitely the Mets, but I think they're the Yankees docs as well. So, I mean, those hospitals that take care of them, I mean, they're world-renowned shoulder and elbow surgeons. So they're getting top-notch care, that's for sure. So, you know, I mean, do I think that there's something really detrimental going on where they're just ignoring stuff or putting people in bad places? Probably not. So hard to say for sure. I mean, I think again, could it be, you know, multiple factors at play? I would say it's more likely to be that than it is one specific thing where you can say, all right, this organization is doing something wrong and that's resulting in these problems. But I bet you that article will raise some eyebrows, and I bet you those teams will look at it, because, I mean, each athlete when they're injured, I mean, if you think about what they're investing, I bet you that article will raise some eyebrows, and I bet you those teams will look at it because, I mean, each athlete when they're injured, I mean, if you think about what they're investing in the team,

0: all UCL surgeries at Andrews Sports Medicine and Orthopedic Center that were performed on youth and high school pitchers, and talks about the rise of Tommy John surgeries. And one scout noted, and this is kind of a crazy quote, but kind of called it a ticking time bomb for some of these younger pitchers kind of coming out, because the probability of them possibly going under a Tommy John surgery at some point. Oh, let's try this again. So let's get back Dr. Crow back on here too. So, but yeah, it's a really interesting piece. Hey, Austin.
1: Gotcha. Sorry, Austin, for a second.
0: No, you're good. So, no, I was just gonna, because there was Tommy John surgery for high school and youth athletes, and talking about the rise and kind of talking about Andrew's sports medicine. And a scout said, you know, some of these guys coming through the draft now, he labels them like ticking time bombs at this point.
1: Yeah. Yeah, I mean, there's so the Andrews Institute was founded by James Andrews, so he's a big name in orthopedics, and he made his mark predominantly with shoulder and elbow injuries, and so he has done a ton of research on Tommy John or UCLs. Now he's not the one who came up with the procedure; that was Curl and Job out in L.A., the Curl and Job Clinic. But Andrews really pitching counts. And all of that data came from the Andrews Institute. So they were the big ones that pushed behind that. So there's a huge correlation with the number of pitches and the velocity that these kids are throwing at. The crazy part is we run into people all the time that are trying to circumvent those. And so you talk to family and you're saying, look, you're whatever, 12-year-old, 14-year-old, 16-year-old, these young kids, you need to watch their pitch counts. You do not want them throwing hard this many pitches. And they'll sometimes be on two different teams or playing in different leagues. And so they're not violating the rules, quote unquote, because that league, they can't pitch more than 100 pitches in a week or a game. And then a set number in a week, but they'll be in two different leagues. And so then they can kind of double up their numbers. And I mean, there absolutely is an epidemic of UCL injuries. Now, it's not always the fault of like the kid or the family. Sometimes they just happen. But when we see these big changes and shifts in numbers, you start saying something is going on. And it's clear these young kids are throwing more and they're throwing harder. And that's putting stress on the UCL and these young kids. And so I do think there's also an element where it's like, look, if we deal with this problem, we can try to fight through it for month after month after month, or maybe years even, or we can do this surgery and try to stabilize the elbow. The advent of the UCL repair, I think, has pushed that envelope a little bit, where we can get faster recovery. And some people are like, let's just throw the anchors in and see if we can get this thing to heal. So, I can see even in this part of the country, I mean, I would say I've seen an uptick in my Tommy John practice in the last year or two as well. Now we don't have that same level of year-round baseball that they do in the South. So I did my fellowship at Virginia and they played baseball year-round there. I mean, we did a lot of Tommy Johns on young kids. So, it's something they're looking at. And I think the biggest thing, like I said, is that, the athlete and the family have to understand like those pitch counts and things are there for real. And I think that's probably the biggest thing that we're seeing is excessive hard throwing. And that's the biggest factor.
0: One more quote I wanted to get to throw your way and get your reaction before I let you go. It said that teams listening to players is critically important and teams whiff on that, said an NL executive. Part of the rehab process is always what players are experiencing, and I think teams discount it heavily relative to what they see on scans when it comes to long-term rehabs. They often prioritize scans over symptoms along the way.
1: Yeah, that's an interesting point. I mean, that's like an age-old question in our field is like, we get an MRI, it shows us what's going on, and the patient's telling you something. I mean, I've always been in the camp, listen to the patient over the image, because, I mean, what experiencing trumps everything. So there are times where we think things look pretty good and they're not, and vice versa. Sometimes you look at an MRI and you're like, ooh, that doesn't look so hot. And they're like, no, I feel great. So it can go both ways, but it is absolutely imperative. I mean, when we were talking a little bit ago about ACLs and you'd ask me kind of the criteria, I mean, I mentioned that term, the patient has to have trust or faith in their knee. The same thing is with an elbow or shoulder injury in a pitcher. I mean, they have to say, look, I feel good. I'm throwing good. It feels like I can throw hard. I mean, sometimes you'll hear them complain of pain. That's obviously a huge red flag. Sometimes you hear them talk about stiffness. That's a little bit more challenging.

0: because that can be normal in the recovery. But there's more subtle things where the pitcher's like, I just don't have that same velocity or control that I had before. That can also be part of the normal recovery process. But sometimes you see that in the elbow that's in trouble, because one of the common complaints on people who have injuries to, let's say, the shoulder or elbow, they don't necessarily come and say, I have a shoulder problem. They come and say, I've lost 5 miles an hour off my pitch and I can't control the same way I used to. And that can be the beginning of a problem that we see in, let's say, the superior labrum in the thrower or the Tommy John ligament in the elbow. And so it's important to listen to the athlete. Now, obviously, I have a very different practice than if I was the New York Yankees team doctor. I mean, the team doctor should, of course, be prioritizing the athlete. But there is an element of like, hey, you know, we're a team and we want to, you know, go to the playoffs and we're in a playoff run right now. We need our pitcher back. And you could certainly have that bias. I'm not accusing them of that, just to be clear. But that is there where you're like, well, do we try to push this a little bit? Like, oh, you're a little stiff. That's okay. Push through that a little bit. That can be okay, but it may not. So, you know, I'm sure there's an element of that. And it can work both ways, because sometimes the athlete will say, look, you know, I feel good and I want to push through whatever may be going on. And so sometimes you have to kind of take that with a grain of salt as well. So, but on the big picture, it is absolutely critical to take the patient or the athlete's complaints and what they're feeling into account as you're looking at the rehab of any injury, because that is just critical to decision making along the way.
1: Oh man, I know I kept you along this morning, but this was a fun convo, and I think we could probably do it for another hour. A lot of stuff to dive into and such. So, hey man, I appreciate the time, and have a fantastic weekend, buddy, and we'll catch up with you again soon.
0: Absolutely. Take care.
1: You got it. Dr. Austin Crow, Chippewa Valley Orthopedics and Sports Medicine. Just an awesome, awesome, awesome conversation there. And I think the Tommy John and the kids and the elbow pitching, I mean, that's a conversation that I don't think is going to go away anytime soon. But, man, big thanks again to Dr. Crow for that conversation. All right, we got to take a quick break. I know we're a little behind, but we'll be right back after these quick words.

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Big thanks again to Dr. Curl for joining us on every Friday morning for some Inside the Training Room, brought to you by Chippewa Valley Orthopedics and Sports Medicine. Hey, this weekend, if you're looking to maybe get the grills out, I know there's talking about a little rain here tonight and that, but if you want to do a little backyard barbecue and a little grilling and such, make sure you go visit our good friends at Mike's Star Market, west side of Eau Claire. It's brat season, baby. It's baseball season. It's brat season. All that good stuff. Look no further than getting all your brats from Mike's Star Market. Bunch of different flavors to try over there, whether it's like the Man Cave Light ones or whatever the case. You'll be surprised when you stop in there and you see all of the different flavors and selections. So go visit. I think I'm going to go there today, actually, this afternoon and load up and because I want to do a little grilling out this weekend. So, but yeah, go check it out. Mike's Star Market, west side of Eau Claire. I know I got to take another break coming up here in just a sec because we went a little long with Dr. Crow. But I hope you guys, I hope everybody enjoys those conversations with Austin. And I know I got a couple of texts already giving some praise to Dr. Crow. But that's, yeah, that I always feel like we learn a lot talking with Dr. Crow here. So hopefully everybody enjoys that too. We got Brewers versus Rockies coming up tonight. Brewers Rockies taking a look at this series. Kind of looking at I know we're, you know, Saturday's game with Missouri. By the way, Joe, you watching the whole series? You just watching tonight? So Joe's on our video stream and he's actually in Denver right now. Going to be watching, I believe tonight's game, but are you also going to be watching, a tomorrow night's game, or how many games are you? I'm kind of curious on that, but, because I think we're all like, oh, Mizorowski and those elements and that could be kind of good there, but Brandon Sproat's on the mound here tonight. And I think tonight is a big night for Brandon Sproat. Brandon Sproat's coming off of a game where his manager, Pat Murphy, wasn't too pleased with his performance. He hasn't lost confidence in him. But if we revisit some of the comments that he threw out there, he wasn't happy, calling it duds and that. So I think tonight is a really big time night for Brandon Sproat. And even if not to be like a Debbie Downer or anything like this, but even if he goes out there tonight and has himself a really good game, he's got to stack these performances. He's got to go out there and have consecutive, consistently good performances. Otherwise, now you kind of look at some of the injuries in the bullpen, you're like, oh, maybe a move to the bullpen is on the horizon here for Brandon Sproat. But I think tonight is a big one. You know, coming off that Houston game where he went 4 1/3, 6 hits, 5 earned runs. The day before, or the game before, excuse me. 4 hits, 3 earned runs, 4 walks against the Dodgers. Cubs, 4 2/3, 3 hits, 3 earned runs, 3 walks. So this is, dare we say, put up to, I don't know, but you break it down. He finished the month of May and 5 games started, 1-2 with a 5.64 ERA. The longest he went into a game in the month of May was 5 1/3. It was a May 12th game against the Padres. He did pick up the win, and that was a game he also gave up 3 earned runs. The game prior against the Cardinals, where are my numbers at here? Where'd it go here? It was like my thing kind of froze up. 4 innings. There we go. 4 innings, 1 hit. And that was easily his best game. So, I mean, you look at his last 4 games. He opened up the month of May, Brandon Sproat, May 6th, where he went 4 innings, just 1 hit, no earned run. Did have 3 walks, 5 strikeouts. But then, 3 earned, 3 earned, 3 earned, 5 earned. The last 4 games have been some big-time issues for Brandon Sproat. And Brandon Sproat's got to figure this thing out. Time is now. I mean, like Pat Murphy said after his latest start, we're not rebuilding. And if the Brewers want to make these deep runs and advance through the playoffs, et cetera, et cetera, et cetera, Brandon Sproat's got to pitch better.
So this is a big night for him to go out there and get the job done. And you look at this Rockies team. You know, the Rockies this year, just kind of bringing up some, you know, it's, they're fifth in the National League West, which isn't a big surprise considering the teams that are in the National League West, right? Dodgers, Diamondbacks, Padres, Brewers just got done with the Giants and such. So, but you look at kind of what where the Rockies are at, 24-39 on the season. Don't get it, even though it's at their park, the ball may be flying here a little bit. You got to go in there and win this series. You got to go in there and at least take 2 out of 3. You got Feltner on the mound here for the Rockies tonight. He's in 6 games, 2-1 with a 4.85 ERA. He's coming off of a win on the 30th against the Giants where he went 6 innings, 4 hits, no earned runs. And really, when you look at his, and this, that was his first game since April 23rd. But you look at what he kind of did in his last couple games, including that Giants one. You go back to April 23rd against the Padres. In that game, he went 2 innings, 2 earned runs. Before that, the Dodgers, he went 5 2/3 and held them to 2 earned runs. But then he had 6 earned runs given up against the Padres the day before and such. So it's, yeah, you got to jump on him early. And again, I know we say this every single time when we're going up against pitchers, but especially with Brandon Sproat here too. Give him a lead early. Maybe that'll help settle him in and kind of get into that rhythm and focused a little bit. We'll talk more about games 2 and 3, but like I said, we got to take a quick break here and kind of catch up on some breaks. So we'll do that. We'll be back in just a couple minutes.

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6: The big guys coming to the area later today. 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It's been over 20 years since a sitting president has visited western Wisconsin, but that changes this afternoon when President Donald Trump, along with Agriculture Secretary Brooke Rollins, comes to the Chippewa Valley to talk about agriculture. They'll be at a Chippewa County farm. That session will start about 3 this afternoon. He's expected to land here in Eau Claire about 2:20 to 2:30 this afternoon. CHS Cooperative, the nation's largest ag cooperative, headquartered in the Twin Cities, has announced some upcoming major changes in their grain handling facilities. Co-op officials told DTN News they plan to either close or sell 3 of their grain elevators in southern Minnesota. Those elevators are in Kasson, Ostrander, and Wyckoff. CHS has made major upgrades to their current elevators at Mankato and Fairmont and report that more farmers are now delivering grain directly to those two facilities. The 3 facilities targeted for sale or closing will remain open through the 2026 harvest, according to co-op officials. But after that, there are questions about future storage for more than 6 million bushels of grain grown in southern Minnesota. CHS has already closed its grain elevator in Claremont and a large grain terminal at the point of Duluth, St. Paul. That was back in 2025. But the co-op has expanded its grain presence with new or purchased facilities in North and South Dakota and Nebraska. And it's the first full weekend of June Dairy Month, and that means breakfast galore. Saturday breakfast will be held in Barron County at the Nelson Family Farm starting at 6 a.m. Breakfast in Chippewa County will start at 8 tomorrow at the Cadott High School, and the Athens FFA breakfast will start at 7 o'clock at Memorial Park. On Sunday, the Stratford FFA alumni breakfast starts at 7 at the Country Air Ballroom north of town. Marathon County breakfast will be held Sunday morning starting at 8 at the North Central Technical College's Agriculture Center of Excellence. That's in Wausau. And, of course, they're open to the public. Everybody is welcome to attend. That's a look at some of our food and farm news this morning on Sports Talk 105.1 and AM 790 from the Farm Department of Wax 104.5 and 95.9 The Farm. I'm Bob Bosold.
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Tilden Gun. I actually will be going over there probably next week to do a little shopping. So if dad is a hunter and maybe he needs that new deer rifle or maybe a new turkey shotgun or you don't know what he needs, but you know he needs something, pick up a gift card from our good friends at Tilden Gun. All right, so looking ahead to tomorrow night's game for Brewers-Rockies. We previewed a little bit for tonight's game. But going up against, we know Jacob Mizorowski's going. I don't think we need to preview Jacob Mizorowski for this thing, right? Tanner Gordon is going for the Colorado Rockies. And you look at some of the numbers from him. Now, he began the season coming out of the pen for a little long relief innings. But in his last two appearances, he has started games for the Colorado Rockies. So far, in nine games, he is 0-1 with a 6.37 ERA. Little over 35 innings pitched. This is an opportunity here for the Brewers to put up, I think, some. Now, to be fair, when you kind of really look at it, his ERA is, yeah, it's up there. But when you kind of really look at it, his last game on the 31st against San Francisco, he started that game. He only went three innings because he gave up four earned runs. The game prior against the Dodgers, he started that game. He went five innings, but only gave up one earned run. But in the game before that, too, he went 6 1/3 and gave up 12 hits, seven earned runs. Then 1-2-1-3-6-0. It's kind of all over the place, really, when you look at Tanner Gordon's numbers. So, again, Brewers offense. I don't have any concern about Jacob Mizorowski going into this game. And I don't think a lot of Brewers fans are going to have any concern about Jacob Mizorowski. This is a game where it's like, okay, don't let Tanner Gordon just have kind of a career night. Don't let him go out there and establish his presence with authority like Duke from Bull Durham, right? Go out there and take care of business. Go out there and put up some runs. You know what you're going to get from Jacob Mizorowski. Just go out there and do your thing if you're the offense. And then on Sunday, we've got Shane Drone, which, you know, I look at that. And, you know, we've seen Shane coming out of the pen quite a bit this year. And he is slated to get this start on Sunday in the series finale. Now, he started a game back on April 8th, and he started on June 1st against the Giants. And in that game, he went four innings, two earned runs, one home run. So you probably know it's going to be a four-inning game. Others are going to be used, whether it's an Ashby or, you know, we know DL Hall is probably not going to be available. But, you know, there's going to be some bullpen guys in there. But, you know, with the uncertainty of Brandon Sproat continuing to start when guys like Brandon Woodruff come back and maybe Logan Henderson, if Brandon Sproat goes to the pen, is this an opportunity for Shane to kind of start more games and move into that starting role? I mean, he has been, you know, he's another newcomer that I think maybe doesn't get enough attention or credit for the season that he has had. And I think he's come a long way since his first game on April 8th against Boston, where, you know, he went 2 2/3 and gave up three earned runs. And he's been pretty darn solid. That's the most he's given up in a performance since. I mean, he gave up two back on May 24th against the Dodgers. And then, you know, two just against the Giants here. But I think he's kind of been an underrated aspect in this too, or underrated addition. We're so, you know, and rightfully so. We've talked about Kyle Harrison's because of what he has done. We've talked about Brandon Sproat because of maybe what he hasn't done.
But Shea Drone has pitched pretty darn solid. And if he goes out there on Sunday and has himself a nice performance, depending on what Brandon Sproat does, maybe you have a little bit of a flip-flop into that. On the flip side, you got Kyle Freeland getting the start for the Rockies on Sunday. He's 1-6 in 10 games, 8.06 ERA. He has started 7 of these games. It has not been a good year for Freeland. He's coming off of a game against the Angels where he gave up 5 earned runs and 5 2/3. The Dodgers back on the 26th, 9 hits, 8 earned runs. Texas on the 20th, 7 hits, 3 earned runs. Sum this all up. Brewers offense, you have an opportunity to put up some crooked numbers in this series. Okay? You have an opportunity to do so. I'm looking at your top 4, top 5, 6 hitters. I'm looking at the Bowers. I'm looking at Turan, Contreras, Yelich, Jackson Chourio, who's hitting well as of late. Andrew Vaughn, maybe this is a chance for him. He's hitting well, but lacking a little bit in home run power. This is an opportunity for those guys, those position players, that lineup, to really put up some runs here. Take advantage of it. Take advantage of it. Go out there and put up those crooked numbers. You know what you're going to get from Mizorowski more times than not. He's earned that right. Sure, he's going to have some hiccups probably throughout this season. He's going to have some starts. He's going to have some games where it isn't clicking. Every pitcher does. But you go in with every start with Mizorowski, assuming that, all right, we know what he's got. It's a little bit of an unknown tonight with Sproat. Maybe a little bit with Drone on Sunday. So the offense, go out there, do your thing. Take advantage of who you're going up against. Take advantage of the altitude that you're going to be playing in. And put up some runs. Make it easy on your pitching staff here. All right. Especially with a little bit of a couple of injuries in the bullpen now. Like to get to a spot where you're not taxing the bullpen in any of these games. Put up some big, big, big, big runs in early leads. All right, we got to take our final break as we wrap up the second hour. We're already almost to halftime. Coming up next hour, we'll do a little pump the brakes, full throttle, brought to you by AGM Automotive. Since I'm riding solo, I need some pump the brakes, full throttle questions. Hit me up in the chats, on the video stream, or on that Shoe Doctor's bullpen line with a quick text. 715-830-1912. And we got to get to our top 250 countdown coming up a little bit later on. We'll be right back in just a couple minutes.

0: Got a take on today's topic but can't call in? Then hit us up on Facebook, Twitter, or the text line and let your fingers do the talking.
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All right. Shot clock is going to cut me off. So we are approaching halftime. We'll kick off the second hour with a little cream of the crop. We've got some Pump the Brakes Full Throttle. And we are going to continue our top 250 countdown American sports moments. So we'll hit that up coming up in the third quarter. We've got some news updates coming up here. Hit me up with texts. All right, Ryan Solo, I want to get your texts. I want to get your comments on the video stream. We'll be right back in just a couple minutes.

0: 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From the 715 Newsroom, it's your news done differently with Morgan McCarthy.
1: Good morning. Here's what we're learning today. It's Friday, and as promised, Air Force One will put wheels down this afternoon in our corner of the world. President Trump is coming to the Chippewa area today, and this June Dairy Month has him talking about support for Wisconsin farmers. He's expected to speak at Custer Farm in Chippewa Falls this afternoon. In headlines, the Landis in the courts, charges against a former Monroe County transport officer accused of sexual assault move forward. David Griffin allegedly grabbed an inmate's genitals while he and another officer were taking him to Monroe County Jail. Charges of abuse and disorderly conduct have been ordered and held over for trial. When it comes to Mother Nature, Wisconsin's a little dry out there, and will we actually be getting any of the rain? That's kind of the big question. We're going to let Chris Turner look at that drought map a little bit. What do you see, Chris?
2: This week's National Drought Monitor map shows a large expansion of abnormally dry conditions across nearly the entire state, with just a few drought-free pockets in central and southwest Wisconsin. The new map also shows areas of moderate drought in western and southeast Wisconsin. More than 90% of the state is under drought or near drought conditions. I'm Chris Turner.
1: Well, hello, my name is. Time to change the tag on campus at Stout. The University Board of Regents has approved a change in the name. It is now UW Stout Polytechnic. Leaders say the new name reflects the mission in regards to applied learning and research, business and industry collaboration, and career-focused experiences. And the name change is actually a first for a school in the UW system since it was created in 1971. And if you're looking for something to celebrate today, Homer Simpson says it best.
3: Donuts.
4: Today is National Donut Day, honoring the donut lassies who served donuts to soldiers during World War I. It won't be hard to find a discount or BOGO today. We're also celebrating the popular red sauce that started out as fermented fish, but thankfully it's now just tomato-based. Ketchup used to be the number one condiment in the U.S., but it was bested by salsa back in 1991. So today you have two foods to consume, just not together. I'm Bree Tennis.
1: Hey, Casper, if we had to describe your attitude, that would probably be close to something like
4: fermented fish.
1: Because it stinks. 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
5: Intervals of clouds and sunshine can be expected today, with a few showers and thunderstorms possible this afternoon as a cold front slides through. Afternoon highs are going to be back above average in the mid-80s. Aside from a lingering shower or storm early this evening, we'll have mostly clear skies overnight, a low of 58. Heading into this first weekend of June, lots of sunshine out there with high temperatures in the upper 80s. On 13 First Alert, meteorologist Derek Dahlman.
0: Whether it's a kickoff under the lights or a sunrise on the water, Wisconsin lives for the moment. 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
6: 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Your smart devices, smart speakers like your Alexa devices, got that too. And of course, the video stream up and rolling on YouTube where, hey, I got a question on there. I need you guys to answer it. All right. It's an opinion one. It's not even a trivia one. Need an opinion one. So, make your comments, over there. We got a little AJM Automotive Pump the Brakes Full Throttle, since I am riding solo. Thanks to those who have sent over some Pump the Brakes Full Throttle questions. We're going to continue our top 250 countdown here a little bit later on this hour. We'll get back to some more Packers talk, too, with the Christian Watson extension. So if you have not chimed in on your thoughts on that, please do so. Hit me up. I'd love to get your input, your expertise, your opinion on it. So Brewers back at it tonight, going up against the Rockies after falling yesterday to the Giants and splitting that four-game series. So Express are also on the road. They fell to Duluth last night. They'll be back at it tonight. Shout out to all the softball teams that have punched their ticket to the state tournaments. I know we've got still some high school baseball and such going on here, too. So, all right, let's do a little cream of the crop this morning. My cream of the crop. We kind of did it yesterday, or I can't remember if it was mentioned last week or not. But if not, I want to make sure I do UW-Milwaukee baseball. I mean, just the fact that, you know, it was a heck of a season, making the run, nearly getting to the Super Regional, too, falling to Auburn. But shout out, I mean, that's our D1 program, right, for baseball in the state of Wisconsin. So shout out to UW-Milwaukee baseball for the run they had and nearly getting to the Super Regional. So that's my cream of the crop. UW-Milwaukee baseball. All right, let's get to our AJM Automotive. Pumped the brakes full throttle a little earlier. John on the texting line. Let me bring it up so I can... By the way, Surveyor, no trivia, because it's already hard enough for me to do this solo, running the boards and doing all this stuff. So, nope, I don't want trivia today. So, John, a little bit earlier, said... Pump the brakes, full throttle. The Brewers should go all in on a Tarik Skubal trade at the trade deadline. I don't want to say this, but not to be a dink or anything. What do you define as all in? Because does that mean if they want Jesus Mate, do I do it? No, I don't want Jesus Mate on there. If it involves maybe some other prospects, let's say it's like Jet Williams, all right? Yeah, if it's Jet Williams, okay. Because I think they got depth there. You know, I think they got depth with a Jesus Mate and such. So if it's something like that, honestly, why not? I think at some point you got to go for it because I get it. Teams really want to build their farm systems, and I think successful teams have to have a very good farm system. I mean, the Dodgers, we keep bringing this up, but the Dodgers are really good. They have a really good farm system. We focus so much on the players that they bring in and that they pay, but they also have a really good farm system. They're just a very well-run organization from top to bottom, and I think when you have a farm system, it's like a savings account. Yeah, you're building it up. You just for something maybe. Maybe it's for emergencies, or maybe you're just saving up to make a nice purchase, whatever it is. Farm systems are kind of like that. And I think right now the Brewers are at a point with their farm system. Or maybe do we go out there and make that nice little purchase? Do we go up there and maybe make that trade? We built up our farm system. And I think you also have the confidence in your front office, your scouting department, that, all right, you send some of those players, you send some of those prospects. And remember, we don't know if these prospects are actually going to work out or not. It's that's the risk in everything. Maybe they do, maybe they don't. But I think you also have to have the confidence in your farm system in your scouting department that you can rebuild it. Like we can, that's one of our strengths. We can identify young talents and we can mold them. So, yeah, there is untouchables to me. I don't want Fisher. I don't want him involved in trades. I know he's only in high A with the Timber Rattlers, but there's a lot, I think, to like there. I don't want Jesus Mate. If it's like a Jet Williams or somebody, I could probably be on board with that. So if that's kind of the all-in definition, yes. But if all-in involves Jesus Mate or Fisher, no. Those, to me, are guys I don't want to see go. Zach says, pump the brakes, full throttle. The Packers win the division this upcoming season. Oh, you're already asking me to do a pick. I don't like doing that in June, Zach. I don't like doing that in June. Because there's so much that could go on, and I don't want to jinx anything. I'll just say they have the pieces to do it. I'm going to cop out on that because I'm superstitious. And it's June. A lot of things can happen here. I'll just say they have the pieces to do so. Another texter said, pump the brakes full throttle. Giannis will be dealt by the NBA trade deadline. I'm slightly full throttling that. I'm not like flooring it, pedal to the metal. I'm slowly accelerating to the full throttle. If I had to go one way, I think it's going to happen, unfortunately. The more I think about Jim Ozarski's comments from his podcast, and the more I go back to his comments about it's quiet, and that usually means there's something working. Now, it could very well be that maybe something they're working on is an extension. I don't know. I'm kind of teetering towards the other one. Dave, a little bit earlier, said, pump the brakes full throttle. The Packers should prioritize Tucker Kraft now that they got Christian Watson done. Full throttle. Yeah. Kind of talked a little bit about it in the first hour. But, yeah, I'm going to go full throttle. Devontae Wyatt's on that list. But I think... I'll take it one step further. I think it's a priority to get it done before the season's over with. Get it done maybe before even halfway through the season. Ideally, maybe this offseason yet or shortly after the season begins. Mostly for the fact that if he goes out there and balls out, which I think a lot of us assume that he's going to go out there and he's going to have a very good season, that price tag goes up. And it probably goes up quite a bit. You don't want him to hit the open market because here's the thing. It takes one team. If you let a guy like Tucker Kraft hit the open market next offseason, it's going to take one team to give him a huge deal. And that changes the whole negotiation. That changes the price tag. We may have an idea of what that price tag is going to be, but we really, you know, if you want to avoid a high number, you try to get the deal done now, and you probably try to get the deal done before he goes up there and explodes and potentially has a Pro Bowl, All-Pro type of season. Because really, this is my opinion, but if Tucker Kraft last year didn't get hurt and he continued on the trajectory of where he was at and the numbers he was putting at, that number is probably higher right now than what it potentially is. You know what I mean? Like, if he would have stayed healthy and he put up double-digit touchdowns, maybe close to 1,000, but, I mean, he was clearly one of the top tight ends numbers-wise, and you're trying to negotiate with him, that starting point or that number is probably higher than what maybe it is right now. It's a completely different negotiation. It's a completely different contract talk because now you have the element of, like, okay, he's coming back from an ACL injury. There's potential there, but, I mean, hey, now, maybe it's a similar contract to what Christian Watson got, which seems like there's a lot of incentives and playing time involved with it, which I completely agree with. I like it. And we'll talk about that a little bit more later on and kind of like what we did in the first hour. But yeah, back to the question, full throttle. I think that should be the priority. Tucker Kraft should be the priority next. And I would say, and this will work itself out because you're going to have salaries that are going to come off the books after this year. I think they want to get Devontae Wyatt done, and I think they can get both those guys done this year. But start to think about Edgerrin Cooper and Evan Williams. I don't want those guys to go anywhere. Start to think about those guys for future contracts. They're not eligible right now. They got to finish up their third years. And remember, they don't have the fifth-year option because they're not first-round picks. And you know Green Bay's thinking about that already. Pump the brakes full throttle. After this upcoming Packers season, we'll be talking about how much of a bargain the Christian Watson deal is. That comes from Matt. I'll say full throttle. Obviously, there's a lot of unknowns to that. We can't predict. But based off the potential and based off of, I think what we, majority of us, believe that, that Christian Watson can do. Yeah, I think there's a very good chance, kind of like when Devontae signed his first extension with the Packers, and it looked like a bargain after shortly afterwards. I think we could have, I think it's a very real possibility we could be having that discussion next offseason. Watson has the talent. Watson has the skill set. Watson has the ability to be a 1,000-yard receiver, if that's the benchmark we're using, to be a double-digit touchdown-catching dude, to be, we know he's a big play potential receiver. He's got all that. And I totally get the concern about health and being on the field, because, I mean, that's a fact. But it's also a fact that when he is out there on the field, he is a difference maker, and he is the offense. A lot goes through him, if not the majority. I mean, he is a focal point of that offense. Time and time again, we have seen that over the last couple of years. But if he goes out there and plays 16, 17 games this year, yeah, I could definitely see where, you know, February of 2027, March of 2027, we're looking at that contract and be like, man, might have gotten a bargain on that compared to how the other wide receiver contracts are looking at in the NFL now. Pump the brakes, full throttle. This comes from Joe. Joe says, pump the brakes, full throttle. The Brewers will add a bat before a starting pitcher by the trade deadline. I'm going to pump the brakes, actually. Because, and it's going to be a slight tap of the brakes, actually. Because I'm not counting call-ups as adding a bat. Whether it's Jet Williams or Cooper Pratt or whoever, I'm not calling that. I'm assuming it's guys from outside the organization, a trade and that. So I'm gonna slight, because I don't see them doing that. Maybe it's just based off history, and I know they've added guys like Moustakas. And they tried with Jonathan Scope, and that was David Stearns leading the way and such. I think they're going to prioritize pitching depth and maybe another starter or maybe another bullpen arm. I think that's where they're going to go with this, especially if a guy like Jake Bowers continues to hit homers for this team, and you're going to get him more playing time. The obvious need is the left side of the infield. There's no debate about it. That is it. I just feel with, especially the National League, and maybe specifically with this division, the price is just going to be too high. And we got months yet. A lot is going to change. And a lot will change before we even get to that trade deadline. I just feel the Brewers won't pay that price. And it's so hard, I think, this year to kind of forecast what teams are thinking and what they're going to do, because that labor discussion that's going to be coming up. What's the payroll? Are we going to have a salary floor next year? I am 99%, I'm 95% confident saying we're not having a salary cap, even though the Major League Baseball wants in. Players are adamant. And I think the players will hold out as long as possible so they do not have a salary cap. So I don't think that's ever happening. So where are they going to meet in the middle on that part? Where's the compromise? I think we're going to get a salary floor. But again, are the Brewers going to, does that mean the Brewers are going to go out there and add already proven talent at high price? Or are they just going to lock up more guys like a Cooper Pratt and a Jackson Chirio? A little unproven at the time that they signed, but maybe could be bargains. So I feel like if they're going to make a move, and this is going to probably change, and this is probably going to be a pump the brakes full throttle question going forward up until the trade deadline. But right now, I don't see them going outside of the organization to get a bat. That's just my gut telling me that. That's all it is. We'll do one more here. So, again, thanks to everybody who sent in your pump the brakes and full throttle and helping out here. So, pump the brakes, full throttle. We'll do another Brewers one. Pump the brakes, full throttle. Jacob Mizorowski will win at least 15 games this year. What was he at, 6? Full throttle. Why not? He's got to get 9, and we're not quite halfway through. The way he's pitching, if he's going to go 6-7 innings, and this is all assuming he's going to stay healthy and such, I'll full throttle that. I'll full throttle that. Maybe another one to kind of go off that is who leads the team and wins this year. Is it him or Harrison? I don't think anybody else is going to catch. Aaron Ashby. I'm sorry. Did not mean to overlook you, Aaron Ashby. Starting pitchers. All right. Aaron Ashby is going to lead the team and wins probably. But between Mizorowski and Harrison, who's going to have the most? I think eventually it's going to be Mizorowski. Did not mean to completely ignore Aaron Ashby. My bad. All right, that's your Pump the Brakes Full Throttle brought to you by our good friends AJM Automotive. We got to take a quick break. We're going to continue our top 250 countdown, the top 250 sports moments, games, players, whatever, in America from the last 250 years. We've gone through 40 of them. By the time we go through the next 10, we'll be at 200 left. All right, quick break. Last 250 years. We've gone through 40 of them. By the time we go through the next 10, we'll be at 200 left. All right, quick break. We'll be back in just a couple

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So with school being out, yep, you're going to have to feed those kids more, because I feel like now it's just going to be they're going to want snacks every hour. It's like, for some reason, summer is all about that and that. So, but you can save money at the gas pump and on your grocery bill by shopping at our good friends at Hy-Vee in Eau Claire. Surveyor with a really quick couple more pump the brakes full throttles, and I'm pumping the brakes on both of them. Surveyor said, pump the brakes full throttle. Josh Sweat will be a Packer by Monday morning. I'm pumping the brakes on that.

at one. Pump the brakes full throttle with the signing of Watson. Green Bay will have the best receiving corps in the league for the next 4 years. I am going to pump the brakes on that too. So, sorry. But, all right, let's move on to our top 250 countdown. All right, so we have highlighted a bunch of different areas. Leagues, players, coaches, plays. Let's kind of do some teams now. All right, and again, there's going to be more teams. This is just kind of the first crop, first grouping. And not ranking them. Again, I always want to put that out there in case it's the first time anybody's like listening. It's like, well, why is that one ranked number one and not so and so? Just the first group. Okay. And again, with this top 250 countdown, the basis of everything that I've kind of come back to is you cannot tell the history of American sports in the last 250 years without mentioning these teams or these programs, organizations, whatever you want to call them, schools too, because there's going to be some college stuff in there. So without further ado, let me get my pen so I can make sure I, where did I put my pen? Over here. Oh, gosh darn it, I lost it here. Anyways, that way I can just, there we go. All right. First up, and again, this is in no particular order. All right. Again, I'm not trying to rank these or anything because I think that's going to be impossible. But I don't think I'm going to start with the 92 Dream Team. To me, the greatest basketball team of all time. Behind me in the Casper Cave, I have a little mini library. Okay, I got a couple bookshelves. And honestly, I wish I had more bookshelves. I just don't have the space. If I could figure out the door to the man cave, I would love one of those sliding. Or no, what's the... I just blanked on it. A door that looks like a bookcase, but then it opens up. Oh, I would love that. So, anyways, I don't know how to do that. Anyways, but where I was going at, on my bookshelf, I've got a book about the 92 Dream Team. It's literally called Dream Team, and there was a podcast on it, too. It's fantastic listening to the stories, behind-the-scenes stories, the infamous practice between those two. Between the team, like there's some video of it. It was like one team's Jordan, one team's Magic, the trash talking going back and forth. You had a lot of those goats, those greats, talking about how that practice, that scrimmage was the best basketball game that they've ever played in. And you look at the roster of Magic, Bird, yes, he was aged, Jordan, Barkley, Malone. He just, like Magic Johnson said one time, you know, Leitner was there, but you can just, yeah, when they're talking about the practice, you can have the college kid and such. It just Leitner was kind of like the add-on piece, I felt like. But overall, that team was just, oh. And when you talk about Olympic basketball, and, you know, you had the Redeem team with Kobe and LeBron and D-Wade with Coach K and such, those teams get compared to the 92 NBA or the 92 Dream Team. To me, one of the best teams in all of sports history, in American sports history, one of the best. I'd probably put it in top five. So many Hall of Famers, so many all-time greats. And you factor in, you know, the history of America at that point going into the Olympics and just kind of like, okay, we gotta regroup here and we gotta put together this team. To kind of get the gold back in the old USA. 92 Dream Team. I was six. And I wish I could remember watching those games. I don't. Luckily, you can watch highlights and recaps and all that good stuff. But you got to throw the 92 Dream Team in there. Now, we could, that one is a specific team, and we'll have a couple more specific teams on here. And one of those is going to be, I'm putting the 72-10 Bulls on here, but you could just say Bulls if you want, because it's Jordan. Okay. Essentially
what we're going at here is that dynasty, the 90s Bulls, right? I mean, if that's where we want to go, we're going 90s Bulls. And if you want to go specific with the 72-win Bulls team, that's fine. Because, again, when we talk about best teams in the NBA, every team gets compared to that 72-win Bulls team. Warriors got 73 wins, but nobody talks about them because why? They lost in the finals to the Cavs. If the Warriors won the finals that year, all right, then you've got a debate. But right now, what's the debate? Oh, would Shaq and Kobe's Lakers have beaten those 90s Bulls, that 72-win Bulls team? Would this Warriors team, is that better than that? It still gets compared. That's the benchmark, that 72-win team. But if you want to say the whole 90s Bulls, it's kind of open to interpretation here. But you can't, that decade of six championships, that was a decade. I love, again, 90s hoops. And I know, John, you said I should do a 90s hoops segment, why NBA in the 90s was the best in my top 25. That might be a podcast episode, a separate one. But what the 90s Bulls did is exactly why I didn't like them. They won. It was like Tom Brady and the Patriots and Bill Belichick and the Patriots for a lot of other people. They won. Jealousy. Now you go into my cave and in the room over there. You walk in, the first thing, one of the first things you're going to see in the room that's got a basketball hoop and big buck hunter, the Jordan Wingspan poster. You go on my bookshelf, I've got one, two, three books on Jordan. Now I respect the heck out of the guy. But when I was a kid, he just beat the crap out of my favorite teams. But when we talk about NBA history and you talk about sports history in America, the 90s Bulls, specifically, if you want to narrow it down to one team, it's the 72-win team. Jordan, Pippen, Rodman, Phil Jackson. Yeah. They're still the benchmark. Let's stay with some teams here. Or let's stay with the NBA. You got to go Lakers, right? I mean, when you talk about iconic franchises, whether it's the Magic and Kareem era Lakers, the Showtime Lakers, whether it's the Shaq and Kobe Lakers, whether it's the Kobe and Paul Gasol Lakers, or if you even want to talk about the Lakers right now, or even go back further, Wilt. I mean, iconic franchises in the NBA. There's a few, and right at the top, if they're not one, they're two. It's the Lakers. All the Hall of Famers, all the championships, all of the statues outside of their arena. The Lakers are a pillar franchise in the NBA. I can't necessarily pick an era. If I had to pick an era for this, it's probably the Showtime Lakers with Magic and Kareem, and you could throw in James Worthy, Cooper, et cetera, et cetera. But what also made the Showtime Lakers in that era a lot of fun was another team that we're going to throw in here, and that's the Celtics. Again, if the Lakers aren't the number one team, iconic team in the NBA, it's probably the Celtics. It's between those two. And the fact that it's kind of a little bit of a rivalry, Western Conference, Eastern Conference, the history, both ends of the country. Larry Bird, Kevin McHale, the Chief, Robert Parrish, Dennis Johnson, Danny Ainge, Bill Russell back in the day, Red Auerbach. I mean, Paul Pierce. The list goes on and on. Now it's Tatum and that. I mean, Celtic, again, you want to pick an era? I'm probably going with the Bird era. The 80s, Celtics, but you could go Russell if you want to go championships. The dominating run of championships with Bill Russell leading the way for the Celtics. That you can't argue with that one. Like there's not going to be, in my opinion, at least in my lifetime, another NBA franchise or another NBA player, that
might have the amount of rings like Bill Russell has. So if the Lakers aren't the iconic franchise, it's Boston. It's those two. Those two are at the top. And there's different eras between these incredibly iconic franchises. When you think about the NBA, the first two teams I think about personally are Lakers Celtics. When you look at history. All right, so that's four. Let's switch to, well, let's go to the NFL, okay? You want to talk about iconic franchises? Green Bay. I mean, come on. If you're watching the video stream right now, you see what I'm wearing. You see the jersey in the background, okay? Yeah, I mean, the wall's here. That's why the question I'm throwing out there on the video stream is like, should we do a little show and tell every Friday with some of the random stuff I have in the man cave and that? But anyways, Green Bay. I could talk a whole hour about the history of Green Bay, okay? I won't. A lot of us already know it. Started by Lambeau, 1919, first year in the league, 1921, owned by fans for all the reasons we know, bankrupts, all the 60s Packers, the 30s Packers, 40s Packers, Favre, White, Ron Wolf, Rodgers. I mean, 70s and 80s were kind of boring and dull and not great football. But when you want to talk about a team in the smallest market in a little old town of Green Bay, Wisconsin, it might be big for a lot of us right now. But compared to the other cities, sports towns, the fact that it still is there and surviving and thriving is one of the best, and I'll quote Cliff Crystal, who's the team historian for the Packers, and he's a longtime writer, best story in all of sports. Is he a little bit of a homer? Maybe. But when you really look at all of the different stories in the history of over 100 years with this franchise and the different obstacles it went through, it has a case to be made as the best story in all of sports is the history, the franchise of the Packers. You cannot tell the story of the NFL and sports. I mean, isn't that Americana in itself, a team like Green Bay, and how it began and how it's thrived, even though it's gone through its ups and downs? Heck, even a little Prohibition. There's an element to the Packers' survival and Packers' history with Prohibition, okay? Don't have time to go through that, but yeah, look it up. Green Bay. Duh. That's an easy one. Check it off. Check it off the list. Steelers. Again, you want to go through eras with the Steelers? You could go 70s, probably the 70s, right? Steel Curtain, Mean Joe Green, Terry Bradshaw, Lynn Swann, Chuck Knoll, one of the most iconic franchises in NFL history. Super Bowls with Bill Cowher in early 2000s, Mike Tomlin on there, a franchise of stability. When you think about any sport and the constant change that a majority of teams have every couple of years, every few years from like a coaching standpoint, the Steelers are the exception to that. A model of stability. A model of consistency. That's the Pittsburgh Steelers. And I think it's a big reason why they've got as many Super Bowls as they do. Six, I believe, off the top of my head. Couple more appearances, though, too. So it's, yeah. Steelers. Iconic franchises. No question about it. I'm trying to kind of even it up here. Okay, well, I'll go with this. You got to go with the Patriots. I think you have to throw the Patriots in this too because the Super Bowls, that era, that might be the greatest dynasty in the NFL. When you look at I tend to look at dynasties by generations, like 70s, 80s, 90s, 2000s, but the amount of times they went to the Super Bowl and even
The thing is like when you looked at those rosters for the Patriots, what I think was most frustrating, you looked at it and it's like, okay, how are they doing it with like a Chris Hogan at wide receiver? Or they would keep shuffling around these different players and bringing in these other guys, and they're still winning. Brady and Belichick. That's where a lot of it is coming from. But when you look at the history of the NFL, you cannot tell it without what the Patriots did and that run of championships that they went on. You have to include them on here. 5, 6, 7. So I did 7. I want to do some baseball teams. And we got more teams here. But trying to mix it up a little bit. Because, yes, the Cowboys and the Bears are going to be on it. I'll just tell you that, too. Yankees. I mean, when you think about baseball, you may not be a Yankees fan, but when you think about baseball, I guarantee you, everybody, okay, maybe not everybody, but it's in the 90s, like 90%, higher than 90%. The first team they're going to think about is the New York Yankees. Pinstripes, Babe Ruth, Lou Gehrig, Mickey Mantle. If there was a team to represent the history of baseball, as painful as it is for a lot of people and as annoying maybe it is for a lot of people, it's the Yankees. It's 100% the Yankees. All the Hall of Famers, all the World Series titles, Murderer's Row, some of the greatest teams of all time back in its day. If I could hop in a time machine, and once in a while I'll say this, if I could hop in a time machine and go watch an era of sports or certain teams or games, I would love to go back and watch a Yankees game that featured Ruth and Gehrig in that lineup. Just old school baseball too. That would be so much fun. That era too. I want to be put right in there. Give me the clothing. Give me, you know, the style. Give me the whatever it was like back then. I would love to go do that. You can't tell the history. I mean, we've talked about brands with some of these sports athletes or players or teams. People wear a Yankee hat and they may not even be a Yankee hat or maybe a Yankee fan. They might not be able to tell you anything about the Yankees, but it's a brand. And they'll wear that Yankee hat because like, oh, okay, that's brand. You got to throw the Yankees in there. And on the flip side, if you're going to throw the Yankees in there, you got to throw the Red Sox in there too. Curse of the Bambino, Ted Williams, Fenway Park. You know, Cubs are going to be on here too. I'm just not ignoring my rivals or anything there too. But when you want to talk about one of the most iconic ballparks of all time too, it's Fenway Park still, the Green Monster for crying out loud. Boston Red Sox, you got to throw them in there. And you got to throw the Dodgers in here too. Whether it's Brooklyn back in the day, you know. Moving to L.A., the history of the Dodgers. And now you kind of look at the run they're on right now. Whether you like them or not, they are an iconic franchise of Major League Baseball history. You have to throw them in there. They have to be a part of this. I'm looking at historical teams. When it comes to like baseball, you look at some of these teams that are still around, and it's the history that is surrounding them, the iconic franchises surrounding them, and the players and the Hall of Fame people. It's baseball is just oozing of greatness in history. And that's 10. That's 10. Yankees, Red Sox, Dodgers, Packers, Steelers, Lakers, Celtics, Bulls, Patriots, Dream Team. That's 10. All right, don't forget, we'll put those up. All of our countdown, top 10 countdowns are going to be available on the Man Cave podcast. So make sure you're following that podcast so you can catch up on all of our episodes. We got to take a quick break. Back with plenty more, though. Plenty more here. We'll be right back in just a couple minutes.

0: The Dan Casper Show will be right back.
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I got to play a little catch up here, so I do have to take another break before the top of the hour. And I know, yeah, I went a little long with the 250 countdown and such. But coming up next hour, all right. Coming up next hour, I want to get back to the Christian Watson extension. Give me your thoughts. Give me your expertise. Give me your opinion, whatever it is, on the Watson extension. So I know we covered that in the first hour in the 6 a.m. hour. But we'll revisit that conversation. We've got more Brewers to talk about, too, as we get set for this three-game series going up against the Rockies. I'll do one more Pump the Brakes Full Throttle. I saw this one come in a little bit later on. Big Daddy Crush. I got to know who this Big Daddy Crush is with that nickname. I got to know who this person is. Pump the Brakes Full Throttle. Cheerio hits 25 homers this season. I'm going to pump the brakes. I'm going to go around, like, 21. I'm going to go 20, like 21, 20, somewhere around there. I'd love it if he got over 25. I wonder him not playing at the beginning of the year is going to kind of pump the brakes on that. But if he goes on an insane run here, hey, take advantage of the elements. Take advantage of the elevation and maybe grab a few this weekend against Colorado, and then maybe we could be talking here. Maybe the best one here is pump the brakes full throttle. Is any Brewer going to get 25 home runs? Any Brewer going to get 25 home runs? Throw that out there. Will a Brewer get 25 home runs this year? Pump the brakes full throttle. I might pump the brakes on that too. Not counting any potential add-ons at the end of or by the trade deadline. That doesn't count. Like current players right now. Anybody on this roster. All right. Really quick break because we're going to be wrapping up the third quarter here. Time is... I can see that shot clock already eyeing me up here saying, hurry up. It's like the Oscars music saying, wrap it up here. So, right, one more break because we got to pay some of the bills here. We'll be right back in just a couple minutes.

0: Got a take on today's topics but can't call in? Then hit us up on Facebook, Twitter, or the text line and let your fingers do the talking.
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11: All right, just a few seconds left, and then we've got some news updates here. Well, thanks for the kind words, Zach, on the video stream. Tip of the cap. Look forward to the show every morning. Always so informative, fun, and exciting. Thank you, Barb. Maybe we'll do a little show and tell. John, like I said, I'm not doing every team. It's 10. Believe me, Atlanta Braves, make sure you're listening to the rest of them. All right, they'll be there. They'll be there. Not ranking. 3 and 1 more to go. We'll be back after these few words.

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1: Good morning. Here's what we're learning today. It's Friday, and as promised, Air Force One will put wheels down this afternoon in our corner of the world. President Trump is coming to the Chippewa area today, and this June Dairy Month has him talking about support for Wisconsin farmers. He's expected to speak at Custer Farm in Chippewa Falls this afternoon. In headlines, the Landis in the courts, charges against a former Monroe County transport officer accused of sexual assault move forward. David Griffin allegedly grabbed an inmate's genitals while he and another officer were taking him to Monroe County Jail. Charges of abuse and disorderly conduct have been ordered and held over for trial. When it comes to Mother Nature, Wisconsin's a little dry out there, and will we actually be getting any of the rain? That's kind of the big question. We're going to let Chris Turner look at that drought map a little bit. What do you see, Chris?
2: This week's National Drought Monitor map shows a large expansion of abnormally dry conditions across nearly the entire state, with just a few drought-free pockets in central and southwest Wisconsin. The new map also shows areas of moderate drought in western and southeast Wisconsin. More than 90% of the state is under drought or near drought conditions. I'm Chris Turner.
1: Well, hello, my name is. Time to change the tag on campus at Stout. The University Board of Regents has approved a change in the name. It is now UW Stout Polytechnic. Leaders say the new name reflects the mission in regards to applied learning and research, business and industry collaboration, and career-focused experiences. And the name change is actually a first for a school in the UW system since it was created in 1971. And if you're looking for something to celebrate today, Homer Simpson says it best.
3: Donuts.
4: Today is National Donut Day, honoring the donut lassies who served donuts to soldiers during World War I. It won't be hard to find a discount or BOGO today. We're also celebrating the popular red sauce that started out as fermented fish, but thankfully it's now just tomato-based. Ketchup used to be the number one condiment in the U.S., but it was bested by salsa back in 1991. So today you have two foods to consume, just not together. I'm Bree Tennis.
1: Hey, Casper, if we had to describe your attitude, that would probably be close to something like
4: fermented fish.
1: Because it stinks. For Sports Talk 105.1, I'm Morgan McCarthy.
5: Intervals of clouds and sunshine can be expected today, with a few showers and thunderstorms possible this afternoon as a cold front slides through. Afternoon highs are going to be back above average in the mid-80s. Aside from a lingering shower or storm early this evening, we'll have mostly clear skies overnight, a low of 58. Heading into this first weekend of June, lots of sunshine out there with high temperatures in the upper 80s. On 13 First Alert, meteorologist Derek Dahlman.
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0: Warning. The following hour may cause uncontrollable laughter, bold sports takes, and the sudden urge to yell at your radio. You've officially entered Happy Hour on the Dan Casper Show, where stats are optional, opinions are strong, and Dan might be running on caffeine or something stronger. It's the final hour. Loosen the tie, unbuckle the brain, and let's get weird.
7: 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Also, video stream up in rolling on YouTube, Man Cave TV. 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Click that bell. Follow. Subscribe. I hate the word subscribe, so just follow it there. So join in on the Section 105 chat with the group over there, or hit us up with a text on that Shoe Doctor's bullpen line, 715-830-1912. Nick, with a very random question. Parsons and Garrett, if they were on the Packers, how many games would they lose? I'll go one or two. I'll go one or two because you know what's going to happen. One team's probably just going to run the ball up the middle the whole time and probably run for like 200 some yards and throw the ball 10 times, because that hasn't happened before against Green Bay. So, like one or two. I'll roll with that. Speaking of Green Bay, we had big story yesterday, big nugget yesterday, big news yesterday. We talked a little bit about it in the first hour, but to kind of revisit it, and if you haven't had a chance to give us or give me your opinion and thoughts on it, Christian Watson, Packers locking him up for 4 years, little over $110 million, $110.5 million. We knew. Okay, we knew, and I don't know the side that everybody is on that's listening right now. I don't know if you're on the side. Some of you have chimed in. I don't know if you're on the side of you like it or you think it's too much money for a guy who's been hurt. I can tell you my side. I like it. And I do think it is, if we wanted to use the term team friendly, I can buy that. Because when you put it in this perspective, first off, when we go to like Andrew Brand, who is the expert at this area, used to do these things for Green Bay. As he put it, it looks like a very team-friendly deal compared to Drake London. Tough deal to negotiate, potential to be a special player, yet large periods of unavailability. Sets up for large incentive based for playtime and performance. If we put it in a little bit more of a comparison, as Tom Silverstein notes, who covers the Packers for the Milwaukee Journal Sentinel, not a crazy amount of money given the escalation of wide receiver salaries. Puts Watson, if we do average per year, about 15th in the NFL in average receiver salary. If total guarantee is $31 million, then that ranks in the 20s among receivers. And we found it was about 26th. Guys like Romeo Doubs, Travis Hunter, have more guaranteed money on their current deals. Romeo obviously signed that new one with the Patriots than what Christian Watson has with that signing bonus. I think if there was one side. And I don't necessarily want to get into the whole, well, this is, you know, Packers fleeced him or something. I think it's good for both sides. Sure, Watson could have said, I'm not negotiating. I want to play this year. I'm going to bet on myself. And I'm going to just, you know, with the idea that I'm going to put up these astronomical numbers. I'm going to go over 1,000 yards. I'm going to go get double-digit touchdowns. And I am going to go and make more money in the market. He very well could have done that. He's got security now, though, too, right? Over $100 million is nothing to scoff at. That's a nice payday. It's a good payday for a guy that has missed quite a bit of time. That's facts, okay? Those are the facts. You can't argue. But you can also argue that Watson is a very good player when he is out there. And I know for some people that is going to be, well, you just said it, when he's out there. I get it. I understand that. But I like the fact that if this is, and we'll find out more details in the coming days when we get to the bones of this contract and the structure of this contract. But from all accounts, if it is, in fact, performance-based, playtime-based, all that. That's a win, I guess, for Green Bay, and that it kind of gives them some protection, right? So I like the fact that they locked him up because, again, from just a playing standpoint, we know anybody who's watched Packer games, and I know I've seen fans from other fan bases, Bears, Vikings, whatever, box score scouting this thing. And throwing out numbers like, oh, wow, well, like Luther Burden had more receiving yards or whatever. And I'm sure a lot of you have too. But anybody who has watched a full season or Packers games with Watson out there and has watched games without him out there, knows the difference, knows how important, how crucial, how critical, how valuable he is to this team. Anybody smart enough knows that. Don't box score scout it. Don't sit there and just bring up box scores and look at this and compare it. That doesn't tell the story. That doesn't say anything. Sure, they're cool and they're easy and it's maybe a part of the toolbox, okay? But anybody in their right mind that has watched these games, has followed these games, knows just how valuable Watson is to this offense. Whether it's his own playmaking or the attention he draws, and I think an underrated aspect of his game that doesn't get enough credit is his blocking in the running game. As Matt LaFleur has famously said a couple years ago, if you want the rock, you got to block. And I think that's an underrated element to his game. I like that they've done this deal. They've done the Jaden Reed deal. On the surface, it's hard not to say with those two deals that, man, they maybe, because I really feel after this year, call me a homer, I don't care. But I really feel after this year, there's a very good possibility that we could be looking at both of those contracts, both of those deals, and saying, man, they got a bargain. Kind of did it after Devontae signed, before Ted Thompson called it quits, when they locked, that was kind of Ted Thompson's party gift, and we kind of joked about it, but it's true. He locked up Devontae before he got to the open market, and if Devontae went to the open market, he would have gotten P-A-I-D paid a lot more than what he got from Green Bay. And I really feel like that we could possibly be in that. Now, I'm sure there's others that are probably thinking, let's take it from both sides here. Okay. All right. We locked up Watson. We locked up Reed. But are they going to have like the pay, you know, or are the numbers going to match with what they're getting paid, because there's only one football to go around and you still got Matthew Golden? Now, we want Matthew Golden more involved in the offense. We want more opportunities for him. As of right now, you still got Josh Jacobs. And they still want to run the football. And, I don't know, you got Tucker Kraft coming back. Tucker Kraft is still there. I understand the questions. I understand those thoughts, for sure. But I'd rather have all those dudes than only have just a couple of them. Not my money to play with, and not my money to figure it out. I'm just a fan. I want as many good players as possible and keep as many of our good players as possible. With the way these Jaden Reed and the Watson contracts are structured, it sure looks like there's still money to be played with for locking up Tucker Kraft and even Devontae Wyatt. That's where, when it comes to these contracts, and I get it, okay? A lot of people, majority, just look at the total value. And they're looking at triple digits for Christian Watson, over $100 million. They're like, oh, that's a lot. But again, we have to remember, it's not necessarily about the total value. Guaranteed. $31 million signing bonus, that's fully guaranteed. As far as we know, that if that's it for guaranteed, very kind of easy math. It doesn't tell you the whole exact cap number, but here, just again, as a reminder for cap, for your for your cap history, or for your figuring out your cap, divide 31 by 4. 4 years, 31. Okay. That's what, a little over 7? That's kind of your cap hit. Because he gets 31 right away, but it's not a 31 cap hit. You divide that signing bonus cap hit by the length of the contract. And there's going to be other parts to it too, because you got to hit a certain amount, and it's just, yeah. So for cap hit purposes, it's not 31 right away. You divide it by the length of the deal, which in this case is a little under between, well, just under 8. Not bad. Really isn't. I think it's a good deal for Green Bay. But I also think it's a good deal for Christian Watson. For a guy that, yeah, he's been hurt a lot. He's missed some time a lot. And let's be fair to the guy, though, too. Before he tore his ACL, not last year, but the year before, it looked like he might have turned the corner surrounding those soft tissue injuries. I can't blame him. You can't pinpoint. You can't fault him for an ACL tear. And then when he came back last year, you saw the offense just kind of take another level. And when he got hurt, when he tore the ACL, we saw the offense kind of go, that's how important he is. That's how crucial he is. But I do think the priority now has to be Tucker Kraft. And I think if I'm Goody, if I'm Russ Ball, I'm trying to get this deal done now before the end of the season. And yeah, there's some risks coming off of an ACL. But I also feel if Tucker Kraft did not tear his ACL last year and he would have continued to play at the level he was doing last year and just putting up some great numbers, that number to get a deal done right now is probably higher than what it is currently. And I know some people are going to say, well, then that means the ACL kind of helped Green Bay save some money. If you want to look at it that way, sure. It probably did. But that's kind of why I, too, like, if I'm Green Bay, I want to get a deal done now. Because if he does hit the open market, it just takes one team. It takes one team to throw out an offer that you can't refuse. And especially when you get to those teams that have to spend money, where they can afford to just up it up a little bit because they have to hit that salary floor, that 5-year average on the salary cap. Those are the dangerous teams. Because I do think, even if they lock up Tucker Kraft before the next offseason, you throw in Watson, you throw in Reed, and a potential Kraft contract, I think there is a very good chance that we could be talking about those being very team-friendly deals for Green Bay. That's just my feeling. But I think Tucker is the next priority. Devontae Wyatt, yes, I want both, and I think they could get both. But if we look at it from maybe depth purposes, Lucas Musgrave is not a starter. I think he could be a good receiving tight end, but he is not a starter. And that's your second tight end, at least on the defensive line. If we had to pick between Kraft and Wyatt, you have a couple of more options on the defensive line. Are they the greatest options? No. Maybe the rookie will pan out. But I, when you look at the depth chart between tight end and defensive tackle, the gap is bigger. And Tucker does everything well. Yak, yards after catch, receiving, blocking. He is the perfect tight end for this team. All right, let's take a quick break. Plenty more to get to. We got Brewers, Rockies, 3-game series this weekend. Jacob Mizrowski, let's have a little fun with this. So Jacob Mizrowski pitching in this altitude. Give me some bold predictions on what you think Jacob Mizrowski is going to throw tomorrow night. What's that line going to look like for him? Have some fun with this. Quick break. We'll be back in just a few minutes.

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Next Thursday, it is our first tailgate Thursday at the Eau Claire Express game. So we're going to have the mobile man cave set up over there about 5:30. First pitch is around like 6:30, 6:35. So you can hang out with us for a little bit before the Express game next Thursday. We're partnering up with the Card Collecting Club. So if you bring a kiddo over to our little tailgate setup by the mobile man cave, you get some free cards from Brian and the Card Collecting Club. And while supplies last, too, I'll have some game tickets, too, for that game, for June 11th, Thursday, June 11th. So stop by, bring the kiddos, or if you don't have any kiddos, you can stop by and also say hi and hang out with us for a little bit before first pitch for Thursday night's game. Again, that's June 11th, which is next Thursday, for our first of four tailgate Thursdays with the Eau Claire Express. We've got Brewers tonight. I think tonight with Brandon Sproat on the mound, this is a big game for Brandon Sproat. And he needs to, I mean, this is coming off the heels of his latest start where Pat Murphy is not happy with what he has seen and what we have seen from Brandon Sproat so far. I mean, throwing out, hey, we're not rebuilding. We can't have duds like that. We've seen comments like this from Pat Murphy for other players, right? I mean, Joey Ortiz and such. But Sproat's getting another chance. He's getting another opportunity. And time is running out. If he goes out there tonight, even with the injuries now to some of the pitchers of this staff, I think... How many more times do you throw him out there? If he goes out there for four innings tonight and let's say gives up another few earned runs, how many more opportunities? Is a move to the bullpen better for him? We've seen some flashes of him this year where it's like, okay, that guy's got some special stuff. And I think even if he does go out there tonight and he has a dud, I don't think the Brewers are ready to give up on him by any means. Pat Murphy and Chris Hook and Matt Arnold and those guys, they're not going to do that. But you do have to have the conversation, can we keep him in that starting rotation? Is it better for him to get work at Nashville? Is it better for him to work out of the bullpen? And let's say he even tonight has a good game. Okay, great. It prolongs his stay a little bit. It doesn't secure it, though. Because the biggest thing for him then is going to have to be consistency. Can he stack success? Can he continue to put together good starts? Not just one every four or five. That's unacceptable for a team that's competing for a title, for a division championship, for a playoff spot, for a World Series spot. So this is a big moment for Brandon Sproat tonight in Colorado. Jacob Mizorowski tomorrow. There's a lot of talk about with the altitude, him pitching there, what's that line going to look like? And yeah, it's fun to think about and trying to, you know, kind of imagine it and such. You look at the three starters for this weekend. It's Sproat, it's Mizorowski, and then on Sunday it's Shane Drone. And I think you look at those three, and it's like, oh, yeah, Mizorowski, you feel probably the most confident in and comfortable in. And why wouldn't you? But I'm also curious to see Shane Drone start on Sunday, because what if Sproat still struggles, but then Shane goes out there and has a solid outing? I mean, he had a start against Boston in April, and it didn't go the greatest, but he's been really effective coming out of the pen. And he just had a start again in his previous game. But is this something where, all right, does he get more opportunities to start? Is he part of a piggyback sort of thing? You throw in a little Chad Patrick into this conversation too, but while tonight is a big game for Brandon Sproat, I think it's also a big opportunity for Shane Drone to go out there and kind of maybe establish

accomplish himself. But we'll see. First pitch for tonight's game between the between Brewers and Rockies. Going to be a little bit later. A little bit, not totally West Coast, but if you're going to be tuning into the radio dials, 105.1 FM, 790 AM, it's going to be first pitch 7:40 tonight. Coverage will begin 35 minutes prior on your radio dials, 105.1 FM, 790 AM. And then for Saturday's game, just to kind of give you the heads up here for the rest of the schedule here, it's going to be even a little bit later on. Where did it go here? Let me hold up here. My computer just froze up here. All right. Brewers, Rockies, 8:10 tomorrow. So 8:10 tomorrow, 7:40 tonight, 8:10 tomorrow, 2:10 on Sunday. Then they go all the way west to take on the Athletics, and those are going to be some late games. Then they return home. A week from today, we get that Philly series. Maybe, I don't know if it'll match up between Sanchez and Mizorowski. I don't know. I don't know. But we'll see. I know the Brewers have an off day next Thursday. So, but yeah, after this Rocky series, and then heck, the A's or Athletics, and don't want to get down there, but the Athletics, don't overlook the Athletics. That's a solid young team. And then you got the Phillies, and then the Guardians, and then the Braves. That's a really good stretch here, a really tough stretch for the Brewers. Then you throw in the Reds and the Cubs, and then the Reds again to finish off the month of June. Hey, we had something similar. Brewers had something similar in the month of May, right? Yankees, sweep them, sweep the Cubbies, take 2 out of 3 against the Padres, inches away from nearly sweeping the Padres. If that one ball would have just been a little bit lower for Bryce Terang, Miz would have had the win for that game too. So another good test here for the crew coming up. All right. We got some more text to get to here on that Shoe Doctors bullpen line. Final call for those because we're only got 30 minutes left. Hit me up, 715-830-1912. Or you can hit up the Section 105 chat room. somebody in the chat room, at JH48, the Miz is going to hit 127 miles an hour up in Colorado. I hope that'd be awesome. All right, let's take a quick break. Give me some fun bold predictions for Mizorowski. What is he going to do tomorrow in Colorado in that elevation? All right, quick break. We'll be right back.

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8: The big guys coming to the area later today. Let's take a look at that story and more in our farm news this morning on Sports Talk 105.1 and AM 790. It's been over 20 years since a sitting president has visited western Wisconsin, but that changes this afternoon when President Donald Trump, along with Agriculture Secretary Brooke Rollins, comes to the Chippewa Valley to talk about agriculture. They'll be at a Chippewa County farm. That session will start about 3 this afternoon. It's expected to land here in Eau Claire about 2:20 to 2:30 this afternoon. CHS Cooperative, the nation's largest ag cooperative, headquartered in the Twin Cities, has announced some upcoming major changes in their grain handling facilities. Co-op officials told DTN News they plan to either close or sell 3 of their grain elevators in southern Minnesota. Those elevators are in Kasson, Ostrander, and Wyckoff. CHS has made major upgrades to their current elevators at Mankato and Fairmont and report that more farmers are now delivering grain directly to those two facilities. The 3 facilities targeted for sale or closing will remain open through the 2026 harvest, according to co-op officials. But after that, there are questions about future storage for more than 6 million bushels of grain grown in southern Minnesota. CHS has already closed its grain elevator in Claremont and a large grain terminal at the point of Duluth, St. Paul. That was back in 2025. But the co-op has expanded its grain presence with new or purchased facilities in North and South Dakota and Nebraska. And it's the first full weekend of June Dairy Month, and that means breakfast galore. Saturday breakfast will be held in Barron County at the Nelson Family Farm starting at 6 a.m. Breakfast in Chippewa County will start at 8 tomorrow at the Cadott High School and the Athens FFA breakfast will start at 7 o'clock at Memorial Park. On Sunday, the Stratford FFA alumni breakfast starts at 7 at the Country Air Ballroom north of town. Marathon County breakfast will be held Sunday morning starting at 8 at the North Central Technical College's Agriculture Center of Excellence. That's in Wausau. And of course, they're open to the public. Everybody is welcome to attend. That's a look at some of our food and farm news this morning on Sports Talk 105.1 and AM 790 from the Farm Department of Wax 104.5 and 95.9 The Farm. I'm Bob Bosold.
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Don't forget to get your two-person team signed up right now for the 6th annual Casper Classic happening Friday, August 7th. Friday, August 7th at Lake Halley Golf Course. 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Well, 10 a.m. is sold out. 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Our good friend Ty from Slab Factory saying, worth noting that drone start was so cold out against Boston. I'd like him to replace Sproat, though, if he struggles badly today. But the injury, the pec injury, with D.L. Hall coming out of the pen, it sounds like Garrett Anderson, the x-ray was negative. He got hit by a line drive yesterday, so he said he's going to try to throw in Colorado. The D.L. Hall one, though, something to monitor, because, again, that's a guy that's can come in out of the pen, give you some relief, eat up some innings. Hopefully Brandon Woodruff's coming back soon. I know he just had the bullpen session and that. Maybe Logan Henderson here in a little bit too. Jared Kading's going to be coming back soon. So it sounds like reinforcements are coming, even though the Brewers are going through some of their injuries right now and that. But I think tonight is a big night for Brandon Sproat, either to prolong his time in the starting rotation, or maybe it's tonight's one more chance, one more shot for him to kind of prove himself. I don't know. It's going to be interesting. A couple more people having some fun. Jacob Mizrowski is going to throw for $1.17 tonight. Another person said Jacob Mizrowski is going to throw a perfect game. And every pitch is going to be over 100 miles per hour. I like the fun. I like the bold predictions. You're having a little fun with that. That's good. So that's good. But a couple of you said, yes, do some show and tell from the Friday Man Cave. All right. I do actually have something coming tomorrow that I got to add to the Man Cave, and something in a few days. Ty from Slab Factory might like that one that I might have come in a few days here. All right. I got a bunch of different stuff down here. Maybe we'll do a little show and tell starting next week. Maybe we'll kick it off with the 1965 Green Bay Packer highlights that are cased in this big old, is it 8mm film? I ain't opening that thing up again, because when I opened it out of the plastic bag, the vinegar smell was pungent. It's like Anchorman when they have the Panther cologne and Ron Burgundy goes, stings the nostrils. That's what that did. I still want to find somebody that can maybe convert this to like a digital film without ruining the original. I want to like keep that in case, but I don't know if that's possible. But it's a cool item. It was from Zeke Bratkowski's collection, so one of my most random things in here for sure. So we got a couple more texts. Says I agree. I think tonight is Brandon Sproat's last chance to stay in the rotation. If he has a good game, then he stays. If not, I think the Brewers and Pat Murphy seriously have to consider moving him to the pen. If he struggles coming out of the pen, then I think it's a triple A demotion for him. Another texter said that. another texter, I'll get to Zach here in a second, but another texter said that I think I'd like Shea Drone ahead of Brandon Sproat to get more starts. Perhaps maybe those two can piggyback. I'm not sure if it, depending on, a lot's going to depend on innings too.
you know, just so that they can work it out in terms of where they would both be available on the same day, if you know what I mean. Zach said the Miz is going to pitch for 7 innings and pitch a perfect game. Bold prediction for tonight, the crew is going to hit 3 or more home runs. Hey, that's another good one. Playing in Colorado with the elevation. Will the Brewers, I'm going to throw this out there, pump the brakes or full throttle? One more last second, pump the brakes, full throttle for you. Will the Brewers, I'll put the line at 3.5. Total. Will the Brewers hit 3.5 home or more home runs? We'll put the line at 3.5. Lower or higher? More or lower? What do you got? Total, 3 games. Are they going to do it? And I'll add, remember the one I added a little bit earlier too. Somebody had asked, pump the brakes full throttle, is Jack's Cheerio going to have 25 home runs this season? I changed it. Is any Brewer hitter that is currently on his roster right now going to have 25 or more home runs this season? I say no. I hope I'm wrong, but I say no. Line's at 3.5. All right, we got picks coming up here to wrap it up, so get your bold picks in right now. 3.5 for this series with the Rockies. Do the Brewers go over that or under? Over, under. You would think over, but it's the Brewers, so I don't know. That's a tough one. More likely to happen, Jacob Mizorowski reaches 127 miles per hour, or the Brewers hit 5 home runs as a team this weekend. Kind of in jest, but still not maybe that far off, too. So, we got picks coming up here as we start to wrap up things. So, final call for any last-minute comments, whether it's the Brewers, whether it's Christian Watson's deal. Would you prioritize Tucker over Devontae Wyatt, or can you make the case it's got to be defense now that they've done Jaden Reed and Christian Watson? Where are you on that? So last call to send those on over. Last night we had OT in the Stanley Cup Finals. Hurricanes picking up a win to even up the series. Good game last night. If you missed it, good game. But NBA Finals, we've got Game 2 coming your way tonight. Knicks, Spurs. Send me your picks for that one if you'd like as well. We'll put that in our picks along with all of our baseball games. So tell you what, let's take our final break. And we'll get to our picks as we start to wrap up this Friday program and head into the weekend. We'll be right back in just a couple minutes.

0: Got a take on today's topic but can't call in? Then hit us up on Facebook, Twitter, or the text line and let your fingers do the talking.
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8: All right, it is time to wrap up things on this Friday morning. We got some picks coming up here. Full throttle. Which one, Zach? Full throttle on I lost track of which full throttle, Zach. Help me out here, bud. So, anyways, let's get to some picks. Let's do the NBA Finals Game 2 tonight. We got Spurs, Knicks. I'm going to go with the Spurs to even it up. Bounce back, get the dub. If the Spurs lose tonight, I might say it's already over. Going back to New York in that environment, that's going to be tough. Spurs got to get the W tonight. Got to get the win. So, baseball, we are going to pick some series. So, since we're heading into the weekend, we'll what we do every Friday, we're doing some series picks. So, we got Giants versus the Cubbies. I'll go Cubs. White Sox, Phillies. Who would have thought before the season began that maybe this could be actually kind of a fun series? A little bit, kind of, sort of, but I'm still going Philly. Seattle, Detroit, give me the Mariners. Boston and the Yankees. Yankees. I miss the times, and I think it's probably more so regional now, but early 2000s, like when I was in college, that era, If it was Yankees Red Sox games, even if you weren't a fan of either of those teams, you were just pumped up because, like, okay, somebody's going to get thrown at. There's going to be tempers rising. Everybody's going to, you know, that's lost a little bit. Yankees. Baltimore, Toronto. Let's go with the Blue Jays. Tampa Bay versus Miami. I'm going to go with the Rays. Pirates, Braves. Braves. Athletics, Astros. Give me the Athletics. Reds, Cardinals. Big NL Central. Big NL Central matchup. I'm going to go with the Cardinals. Cleveland, Rangers. Give me the Guardians. Royals versus the Twins. So last night the Royals picked up a win. You know what? I'll go Royals. I'm sorry, Twins fans. Mets, Padres. Give me the Padres. Washington versus Arizona. Pesky Nationals team, too. I'm still going to go Diamondbacks. Angels versus the Dodgers. Dodgers. And then Brewers versus the Cardinals. Give me the Brew Crew. I'm going to go 2 out of 3 for the Brewers. I'd like a sweep. I'd like to get some brooms out. I think it's either going to be today or Sunday where the L comes. So Zach says on the Brewers having over 3.5 homers in this series. I'm going to go with the over 2. Maybe a little confident, but I'm going to go with the over. I'm going to say Chirio hits one, Yelich hits one, Bowers hits one, Contreras hits one. I'll even go Andrew Vaughn. I was thinking about Bryce Terang, but I'm going to go 5. How about that? 5 home runs. I'll put a number on it. I'll go 5. Big thanks again for everybody. I know we got to start to wrap it up here in just a few minutes, but I guess before thanks, we got a few more minutes than I thought. Don't forget Brewers games. You can listen to them on the radio dials, 105.1 FM, 790 AM. Tonight's game, 7:40 first pitch. Coverage will begin 35 minutes prior. Tomorrow, it's 8:10. All right, a little bit of a later Saturday night game. And then the getaway day, 2:10 on Sunday. So, and then we're going to begin the work week with some late Brewers games as they take on the Athletics. So just already putting that in the back of your mind. All right, 3 games against the Athletics. Going to be the late ones. Going to be really late. So, congrats again to congrats again to the high school softball teams that have clinched spots at state. I know Chi High did fall yesterday to Marshfield, but Ball of Woodville fell to my Medford. Going to give a Medford shout out, tip of the cap. Spooner moves on too, so we got state softball. Best of luck to all the track athletes that are competing at state. That's where Brandon, our good buddy Mr. Brandon Berg's at. So best of luck to all the teams and athletes that are competing at state track and field this weekend. Best of luck to all the prep baseball teams that are still in action in the postseason too. The Express, they're going to be back at tonight in Duluth taking on the Huskies. The Express fell last night, so looking to bounce back and pick up another win tonight. I know we got the Eau Claire Axemen with their home opener coming up Saturday nights as well, taken at the Sonnentag Center too. So they'll be in action for the home opener tomorrow night. Thanks again for everybody tuning in with our Fridays from the Casper Cave, brought to you by our good friends from Tanglewood Greens. And I mentioned it at the beginning. If you have not checked out Tanglewood Greens in Menominee, just outside of Menominee, that is a really cool course. They have done a really good job. Really cool course. I know Brett. Hey, Brett, last week texted in or sent me a message. I think it was on Facebook, Instagram, one of those two. But anyways, talking about, you know, losing some balls, you know, some. Oh yeah, we definitely lost them. No question about it. No question about it. But I had fun. That was a really fun course. It was a really fun course. Definitely want to hit it up again, and definitely will be hitting up again too. Just a really, really fun layout. It reminded me, I kept saying, I said, I don't know if anybody has also golfed like over in Mosinee, Indian Head, with a lot of the layout in the woods. And I mean, first of all, they have a group of turkeys over there that was making me upset because I didn't fill my turkey tag, and that was the other thing that was bugging me. But we had like deer running in, so it was very like wilderness, and I like those type of courses. So a lot of fun at Tanglewood Greens. So if you have not hit up Tanglewood Greens, highly recommend you go do it. So, but we will do a little. I had another texter say, do a show and tell of what's in your van. I'll figure something out for next Friday. I don't want to set the bar so high. It's not like I have a lot of, what I think is cool stuff, but not really like high-end stuff. But, we'll do some show and tell coming up next Friday when we do our program from here inside the man cave. So we'll definitely do that for sure. But big thanks for everybody for participating, whether it was on the Shoe Doctors bullpen line at 715-830-1912, where we have a couple of texters I didn't get to, but they said David said he definitely likes the Christian Watson deal. He thinks the Packers got a bargain, and it'll look like a bigger bargain after this year. Alex also chiming in saying, love that the Packers are able to extend Christian Watson. I know there's some Packers fans that don't like it because he's been hurt a lot over the years, but I think it's going to work out big time for the green and gold. And I do think that Christian Watson should be, or excuse me, not Christian Watson, Tucker Kraft should be the next player that the Packers lock up. Another texter said, I hope that they both, I hope they lock up both Christian Watson and Devontae Wyatt. Or not Christian. Why do I keep saying Christian Watson? I hope they lock up Tucker Kraft and Devontae Wyatt. I feel like Tucker's going to be the first priority. I just hope that they have enough money left over to lock up Devontae Wyatt. Another texter said, I'm curious to see what Devontae Wyatt's number is going to be like, considering he also has been a little bit banged up. That's a good point. Defensive tackles. Let's kind of see if I got some time to see some defensive tackle numbers. Here we go. This is 2025. So Chris Jones was 30, but let's round up, make it easier. $32 million. Milton Williams got that $26 million deal. Oof. Leonard Williams is 21.5. Kenny Clark. Would Devontae Wyatt get like a Kenny Clark type of number? Because that's about $21.3 million. Now that's average per year. Can I change? Yeah, contract average. Let's go to cap hit. DeForest Buckner's 26, Jeffrey Simmons. Yeah, so, Milton Williams' cap hit was like 14. Again, that's the biggest thing here is cap hits, not necessarily the whole contract. So I do think they have enough to get both Tucker and Devontae Wyatt done. I do. But we'll see it. We'll see what happens. All right, Shotgun's going to cut us off. Have a fantastic weekend. Enjoy free fishing weekend. All right, if you don't have your license, take a kiddo fishing. Take advantage of free fishing weekend this weekend. And don't forget to send us photos of you having some luck and catching some fish. All right, send those photos so we can do a little bragging. Have a good weekend. We'll be back at the TDS Sports Talk Studio Monday morning, 6 a.m.

0: don't know if it's logistic that way or there's something else. There is something about nobody, I mean nobody, giving Trevor Bauer a shot. Nobody. And again, I'm not saying they're right or wrong. I don't know it. I don't know what that is. But there is nobody giving him a shot. Nobody even thinking about it. Just find it interesting.
1: I think it's a combination of I don't think he's as good anymore, but at one point it was probably just the outweighing of the publicity a team would get.
0: Yeah.
1: No matter what, when you sign the guy, the publicity is going to be over the top for whatever team is on him. They're going to be looking at that more than his numbers, and it's just he'll be under a microscope at all times.
0: Yeah.
1: I feel like that's got to play into it at some point.
0: Right. I just don't know what that is.
1: Yeah.
0: And at this point, here's the other thing. He's got a reputation of being a total ass.
1: Exactly.
0: And that's the other thing. If he's truly that guy, you're not bringing him into an organization to kind of throw a monkey wrench into what is the cohesive pot that you have. So that's the other aspect of that. I mean, when he left Cincinnati, there was things that I heard coming out of the Reds clubhouse from people that covered that team on the regular. You know, good pitcher, no doubt, got paid. But they're like, when he left, good riddance. Man, he was just an ass. He just wore you out. And there's some people that just wear you out. So I don't specifically know, but I just know one thing. He has not gotten a chance from anybody. Let's do this. We're going to go ahead and take a quick break. We're going to come back. We got a lot more to get to. Obviously, we can pick up where we left off in the discussion if you choose to do so. I had mentioned it a little bit earlier. Robert Specialty Meats in Waukesha. I'm going to stop out there tonight because we're taking both the Cousin Subs and the box of the Cousin Subs. And I got to pick up 2 New York strips. I got to pick up, some ribs on a stick and a bunch of the deli stuff that they have down there. So hopefully they have it left when I get down there. But I got to pick some of that stuff up, too, for tomorrow for this whole big tailgate we're doing with the Savannah Banana thing. So heading down to Robert's tonight, doing it, putting my money where my mouth is. I'll even do a video down there if you want me to. But Robert's Specialty Meats on Sunset Drive in Waukesha. Doesn't matter if you're tailgating or maybe just going to have some people over or maybe you just want really good food. Whatever it is, that's Robert's Specialty Meats in Waukesha on Sunset Drive in Waukesha. And who knows, maybe later on this afternoon I'll...
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13: I'm meteorologist Paul Trombley with your updated forecast. Chance of thunderstorms this afternoon. Otherwise, sunshine mixed with clouds at times. Daytime highs approaching 86. Southwest winds 5 to 10 miles per hour. Partly cloudy skies again tonight. Chance of thunderstorms. Lows level off around 60. Lots of sunshine tomorrow. High temperatures reach up to 89. That's the latest forecast on Sports Talk 105.1. Right now, it's 75 degrees.
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0: nice.
1: There's proof they're there.
0: There's proof they're there. They're still upright.
1: Waiting a year from them. There's proof they're there.
0: The collapse is coming. I can almost guarantee it. The collapse is coming. So, okay, here you go. So they posted the picture of those three of them at the zone table. But on the next picture, Ebo is in the stands watching one of the golfers who missed about a, 25, 30-foot putt. And Ebo with a Coors Light in his hand, holding the Coors Light up saying, I would have drained that. Okay, there you go. That is your in-depth sports update coming to you live from the AmFam from Ebo if you follow his account. So, there you go. All right, let's do this. We're going to talk, we're going to hear a little Packers discourse from early this morning. We're going to hear a little bit of that when we come back, so don't go anywhere. Stay tuned. Got a whole lot more of the Bill Michaels Show. Hey, I want to remind you that coming up in a couple of weeks, you got Spring Vintage Weekend. That's already taken place. Then the Superbikes came calling. Now you've got the SCCA June Sprints. That's going to be happening, right? The SCCA June Sprints, they are here. Right? Which is fantastic. This weekend, okay? Starting today, tomorrow, Sunday, the SCCA June Sprints. And then the 18th through the 21st, here it comes. Here comes it. 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
10: I'm meteorologist Paul Trombley with your updated forecast. Chance for storms this afternoon, otherwise mainly cloudy skies. Daytime highs approaching 86. Southwesterly winds 5 to 10 miles per hour. Partly cloudy. With fog in spots tonight, chance of thunderstorms. Lows dip down to about 62. Mainly clear skies. With fog in spots early tomorrow, high temperatures reach up to 89. That's the latest forecast on Sports Talk 105.1. Currently, it's 79 degrees.
11: Love, it's on play caller Matt LaFleur. And I'm also going to challenge those pass catchers. When you look at Jaden Reed, you look at Christian Watson, and then also Matthew Golden and Tucker Kraft at the tight end position. Can those guys stay healthy enough to hold the fort down until Michael Parsons can get back? It's going to be extreme pressure already on that offensive unit. But without Michael Parsons, we know they struggle to sack the quarterback. I'm putting all that pressure on the offensive side of the football. Can you hold it down? Can you be better than third down so you were a year ago and they were damn good? Can you pass the football effectively? Can you be better in the red zone? You're gonna have to make all these plays because of what you don't have on the defensive side of the football.
12: Yeah, and two notes.
0: There you go. That's Harry Douglas on Get Up talking about the Christian Watson contract, and then obviously what the Packers are going to need to do, just for the fact that Micah Parsons put it very bluntly, and that is the Packers have a policy: you're 9 months, you're no football when you come back from an injury like that, and the surgeries like that. So 9 months, no football. After that, they'll start to work you in rather slowly, and you kind of go from there. That being said, it's going to be the offense. He's right. The offense is going to kind of have to carry the weight for a while. Just to wait and see what happens. The offense is going to have to carry the weight. So now we see if indeed they do. If they're capable of doing it. They got enough weapons to do it. I don't disagree with that. They've got enough weapons to do it. I think two big things. One is the offense, and I keep saying this, the offensive line has to be good. Has to be better than what they were last year, without a doubt. And then secondly, you have got to have, well, at least a lack of injuries. You can't lose your force multiplier in Tucker Kraft. He's got to come back and be pretty good. Not. You would love him to be as good as he was before he went down, but it's going to take him a little while. So you can't get crazy. But he's got to be a big part of this. Obviously, you're still waiting to find out about your running back situation, right? I don't think we're just completely ignoring that. I think that has to be a part of this in discussion. But I think that this is an offense capable of carrying. The other thing, let me say this. The offense is capable of carrying things. 100% agree. The other aspect of that is that the offense has to be consistent. It has to be consistent. And by that, I mean, it can't be, hey, we come out on fire in the first half, in the first quarter and a half, we put up three touchdowns, we're up 21-0, 21-7, and then go away for the rest of the game. We've seen that. We've been there, done that. So that, to me, is one of the things that needs to be better as well. Needs to be better as well. 877-867-1670, 877-867-1670. If you want to hit us up, please feel free. Go ahead and do so. Jim says, hey, Bill, I think the Packers are going to be just fine. My question is going to be for the defense. Who is going to be their main pass rusher until Micah Parsons does come back? And what is that going to do with the effectiveness of the defensive front? Jim, I think it's the opposite. It's the defensive front that will then affect the pass rush. If you get the pressure up front with once Devontae Wyatt is fully back, with Hargrave and Brooks and, you know, mixing in McClellan, if he can give you anything this year, and Stackhouse and company, that then will make Lucas Van Ness better, Adrian Cooper better, Tyron Hopper better. And don't forget, you still got Zaire Franklin as well. It'll make all those guys better. I don't know what Warren Brinson is going to be and how they're going to kind of come back and play this year. I couldn't tell you. But I do know that you're relying on some of these guys to come of age. You know, you're looking for a Warren Brinson to get better. You're looking for that depth of Denai Dennis Sutton to come in and be good or be better. You're looking for the guys that you have on this squad to get a little bit better. And that way, when Micah Parsons does come back, it's not all Micah Parsons all the time. But I think the two biggest, well, maybe three biggest cogs in this thing is Carl Brooks, Javon Hargrave, and Devontae Wyatt. Those three guys up front are going to have to be really solid. Baron Sorrell, too. Another one. You're right. Baron Sorrell. Colin, thank you very much. What about Baron Sorrell? Baron Sorrell, fourth round draft choice. You want to see him kind of come into his own a little bit, too. So, but that the guys in the middle will affect the guys on the outside. Because if you got to worry about Devontae Wyatt and Hargrave busting you up and then stopping the run, that means you're probably going to be sitting back and throwing situations on a consistent, which means guys coming off the edge like Van Ness or Brenton Cox Jr. or Baron Sorrell or, you know, Denai Dennis Sutton, those guys will then have more of an opportunity because they can just pin your ears back and come after them. Specifically if they're in shotgun quite a bit. But anyway, that's neither here nor there. That's getting a little bit too deep into it, to be honest with you. But my point is I think it's the opposite. I think it's the guys in the middle have to affect the guys on the outside. 877-867-1670, 877-867-1670. If you want to find us, please feel free. Go ahead and do so. Again, 877-867-1670. So anyway, I wanted to get back, for what, Harry Douglas said, I think the offense is going to have to be more consistent, is going to have to carry some of the load, so to speak. Let's go to our buddy Derek listening to us in Albany. Derek, how you doing today, man? What's going on?
12: Hey, Bill, I wanted to, you were pretty busy early on, and I had to step out, so I'm not sure how much you've discussed the Chicago Bears situation, but I'll briefly touch on that. I just, a lot of Packer fans, we hate the Bears, but we respect them. I hate the Vikings, and I'm not sure I respect them. The brain trust of the Bears went to Papa Bear, made sure Papa Bear Hallis made sure that Green Bay stayed in Green Bay. I just think this is terrible for the NFL. It's just to me, it's like, come on, this is a cornerstone franchise in the NFL. And I feel bad for Bears fans, which is kind of strange to say, but I just feel bad for the NFL. And the other thing I wanted to point out, I'd like you to throw this out as a question to the listeners, if not today, maybe Monday. If you are going to improve through free agency one area of the team, we know that the three places we might want to work on are running back, because you don't know what's going on with Josh Jacobs, and perhaps pass rushing, because you're not going to have Micah back right away, and maybe some depth on the offensive line. I'm just I would just like to know what people think in free agency. You're not going to get a top flight guy that's going you're going to pay $20 million a year, but you might want to get somebody decent. Which position group would you lean on, Bill? And I'll listen off air.
0: I appreciate it. Pass rush, offensive line, running back in free agency. I would probably go with the trenches, either or. What the best available is with either an offensive lineman or an edge rush. Which is why the Josh Sweat thing made so much sense because, you know, at least seemingly he wanted out of Arizona. He, for what we heard rumor-wise, for what people were saying, was he wanted to play for Jonathan Gannon. So that made sense. I think if you running back and everything else, look, running backs are good. You know, there's an art to that. But if you've got a really good offensive line that gives you enough of a run game to be respected, it opens everything else up. If you've got a really good pass rush with your defensive front, that opens everything else for the secondary to be better. So I would take whatever the best available was. I don't think I would spend a lot on pass rush because you know you've got one of the force multipliers coming back. But I would probably, in all honesty, have to lean towards offensive line. I'm talking myself into this, by the way. Because if you give Jordan Love time, dude is lights out. Dude is lights out. So that's probably the direction I would go. Hopefully that makes sense. 877-867-1670. If you want to hit us up, do it. If you want to hit us up, do it. That's talking myself through it. I'd love to get a running back that's just, you know, top notch, ready to go. But no, I'm not gonna go there.
1: We're also not doing anything in the running back front until
0: you completely know.
1: Out.
0: I still think that. Go ahead, Austin.
1: I would have to lean if Jacobs is not available or on the team because of all that stuff. Marshawn Lloyd's not going to be running back one. It'll be a different guy who's elsewhere. But again, we're not going to go get that guy right now. So
0: yeah, I still believe that if they thought that Josh Jacobs was not going to be with the team, and you would not put him on the practice field because you wouldn't want him to get hurt, and suddenly you're paying an injury claim. I don't think they would do that. Now, I don't know all of the ins and outs of how all of that works, but I just know that if you got any thought of getting rid of a guy, you don't have him out on the field. You just don't. You don't put him out there. 877-867-1670, 877-867-1670. Jesse says, big-time Packers fan here in North Dakota. If you were going to go to a game this year, a home game, what would it be? You mean traveling from North Dakota? Oh, crap. Well, you're used to the cold, so I don't think cold games really matter to you. But I think it depends on what your experience is, Jesse. I don't know what to tell you. You know, if you're going to see, you'd love to see a divisional rival at home. You probably want to come in, if you're a Packers fan, come in and see the Bears when the Bears come calling. You know? On October 11th. It's a gold package game, and it's a 325 game. So if you got to drive back home, which I can't imagine you're going to, but if you got to drive back home, still enough time to get home. It's going to be a good one on Sunday night. Dallas Cowboys are going to be here. They got some good home games. Buffalo. You want to see against another really good team? The Buffalo game. That's a 7:20 game on December 13th on a Sunday night game. You know? The Detroit Lions, last game of the year, that could have a lot of meaning to it. Or if you just want to be here for, say, the first game of the year, just for the new, fresh feel of the NFL when the Packers finally come home after the first two on the road, go see Atlanta. You know, whatever your fancy is, I guess. I don't know if I'd come for a prime game. You got Thursday night against Carolina at home.
1: Five I'm just looking at the schedule now. There's five
0: out of seven
1: primetime night games.
0: Yeah.
1: That's kind of wild.
0: Yeah, you've got seven out of the nine home games are... You only have two noon games at home. That's it. You got the game against Minnesota, and then you've got the game against Miami. The only other one that has not been determined is the Alliance game. So out of your nine home games, two of them are noon, one of them is undecided, and six of them are either late afternoon or primetime games, which just gives you the draw power of the Green Bay Packers because they just do really well in the ratings. That's the reason so many networks clamor for them. 877-867-1670, hit us up. Oh, you know what? I left the placard up for Road America the entire time. They got a lot of extra publicity out of this thing. So kudos to Road America, I guess. Shame on me. Hey, my buddy Tim is over in Sandusky right now, Sandusky, Ohio, for Ohio Bike Week that wraps up this weekend. 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So many things going on at Tim Stereo Systems. Took me 2 years to find a guy that I really, really, really trust. 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It's just a little deflector. It was like $10. He's like, this will change how you ride. And it did. It keeps the air off of you, and keeps, especially in the colder weather, but keeps the air off of you. It was amazing, this little deflector. And he said, here, try this. Put it on. I'm like, I'll take it. Hell yeah. Tim Stereo Systems, motorcycle audio, and so much more. Call him 608-718-1425. Make your appointment now. And you can pretty much take it down there and wait for it. 608-718-1425. 608-718-1425. That is Tim Stereo Systems. Right now, he's doing a bang-up job over there at Ohio Bike Week in Sandusky, Ohio. 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

0: Great day. But why do you want to get pre-registered? 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It's that simple. It'll pop up. It's like the third or fourth one down. Go there, sign up. You are good to go. It's that simple. Okay. And, by the way, it is open to all bikes. It doesn't matter if you're a Harley or an Indian or a Kawasaki or a Honda. Doesn't matter. We want to bring everybody together for one great cause. 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Sunday, September 6th. That's the Sunday of Labor Day weekend, so nobody has to work on Monday. 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
8: I'm meteorologist Paul Trombley with your updated forecast. Chance for storms this afternoon. Otherwise, mainly cloudy skies. Daytime highs approaching 86. Southwesterly winds 5 to 10 miles per hour. Partly cloudy with fog in spots tonight. Chance of thunderstorms. Lows dip down to about 62. Mainly clear skies with fog in spots early tomorrow. High temperatures reach up to 89. That's the latest forecast on Sports Talk 105.1. Right now, it's 81 degrees.
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3: All right. Thanks to Adnan Virk for joining us. Mikey A has a question for Taylor. I also need to get to a beef with Nick Fans and Elmo. And plus, we have the poll questions to wrap up the week. Mikey A, what is your question here for Taylor as we head into a big game two, Knicks and Spurs NBA Finals? I want the Knicks to put it away tonight. But go ahead, Mikey A.
4: So, Taylor, we were listening to Adnan and Stu Gotts talk about how they don't like to be on text group chats during games and stuff. And I'm wondering, with you being the way you are during Knicks games, do you want anybody texting you, or are you just like, leave me alone, even not being in the same room?
2: So if you're just a casual fan, I don't want you texting and popping in and checking in with your ill-informed takes. If you're like a diehard Knicks fan and one of my close friends, I don't mind texting you during the game.
3: Okay. So no one can really text you unless they're a diehard. Just so we're understanding this correctly.
2: Like me.
3: Right. Unless you see them at your level of Knicks fandom, they're not allowed to text you. Is that the deal?
2: Yeah, like I don't need somebody texting me like, oh no, Jalen Brunson rolled his ankle. Like, yeah, I'm watching the game. I could see that Jalen Brunson rolled his ankle.
3: Thanks. Yeah, all got right. It. Yep.
4: Give me the Mendoza line. Mm-hmm. Give me the person that's like, this is as best a Knicks fan that can't text me.
3: I think it's me. I do. I think it's me. I have a feeling that it's me because he views himself as a bigger Knicks fan than I am, even though I've been rooting for this team for 45 years. I mean, it's unbelievable.
2: Yeah, you took a convenient like 10, 15 years off where you started rooting for Mario Chalmers and those boys.
3: Yeah, yep. When Carolina has down years, I mean, are you rooting the same way as you are when they're having great years? Seriously, who does that? No one does.
2: Well, I haven't had kids yet, so my level of fandom hasn't really dipped off. Sure.
3: Are you blaming it on the kids? Is that what you're doing there?
2: Yeah.
3: Your priority.
2: That seems like everybody's point of like when their fandom really takes a dip.
3: Yes.
2: It's either like your team wins a title and you stop caring less, or you have kids and you start caring less.
3: For me, it was kids. Priorities change. It's not about not loving sports as much as I used to. It's just my priorities have shifted where sports is no longer the most important thing in my life. They used to be. Now it's my children. I apologize.
4: Yeah, I guess. I mean, so is it Knicks or is this like every team? So like Yankees are in the World Series. You want people texting you or it doesn't matter?
2: For the most part, I like I said with Adnan, I isolate during the game. Ideally, my phone is off to the side and it's like on do not disturb and I'm not even thinking about my phone. Like during timeouts, I'll go to Twitter and just check to see what people are talking about. But in terms of communicating with people, I already really don't like communicating with people.
3: Right,
2: so
3: we know.
2: During a game that I care about, mm-hmm. I want to communicate even less.
3: EP Jason is familiar with your work. EP Jason, come to the microphone, please. Has Taylor been ignoring your text during Knicks games? I mean, what's going on here?
5: You know, we have a show group text, right? And I sent some A-plus material the other night in the middle of the first quarter. And just for the listeners, because it's A-plus material, I feel compelled to read it. This is what I wrote to you guys.
3: Okay.
5: I wonder what David Stern would say if he was told that the New York Knicks would be playing in their first NBA Finals in 27 years, and they'd be wearing their traditional home whites, and their starting center would be wearing lime green and fluorescent yellow sneakers. Yeah. I mean, that's hilarious material ignored by the room. I'm wondering for Taylor, is this the problem? Did I violate the rule of texting you during the game?
3: You sure did. Yep.
2: Listen, I'm going to battle. I'm going to war right now. I can't be thinking about what David Stern would be thinking.
3: and also, Jason, I hate to tell you, you're not at his level. Do you understand what he's saying? He doesn't view you as a Knicks fan. He doesn't want to hear from you. I mean, he likes you and he respects you, but he doesn't want to hear from you during a Knicks game. That's all.
5: That's fair.
3: Okay. And just so you know, same with me and same with Mikey A. And really, Izzy knows the most basketball of all of us, and he doesn't want to hear from him. I'm not even certain if Charles Oakley texted him, he'd respond. I mean,
4: he's not on Taylor's level.
3: What is going on? Knicks fans are very sensitive right now, and they'll look for anyone to argue with. By the way, what'd you guys make of Colin Cowherd saying, he opened the show today saying, the Knicks, lovable team, gotta love this team. I don't want to hear from him. I don't want to hear from these people, seriously, who have made fun of the Knicks and their fan base for a couple of decades now. And now because we have this lovable team that is somehow scrappy underdogs on the verge of winning an NBA championship, I don't want to hear how lovable they are. You hated them for two decades. You made fun of me and Knicks fans for two decades. You cannot jump on the bandwagon. Not now. I am sorry. Not now. Don't want to hear from Colin, and I certainly don't want to hear from anyone else who wasn't a Knicks fan who made fun of Knicks fans for the last two decades. Go ahead, Taylor.
2: Yeah, I have sound clips of Colin Cowherd that we'll get for Monday of him at the start of the playoffs saying that Jalen Brunson isn't a superstar that could take a team to a title,
3: right,
2: which is kind of weird. We're three games away from said title.
3: Yes. Well, in his defense, you closed your eyes once and said you couldn't see Carl Anthony Towns winning a championship with the Knicks. Right, because you're on the level. Yes, you are the level.
4: Mendoza line.
3: What is going quickly before the polls? What is going on with Knicks fans and Elmo?
2: So Elmo tweeted out before game one, Elmo hopes both teams have fun. And New Yorkers are enraged because Elmo, Sesame Street is in New York. Elmo, show some loyalty to your city one time and just tweet out, let's go Knicks.
3: We're looking for anyone. If it's not Colin, it's Elmo.
4: Somebody's going to throw Oscar the Grouch through his front window or something.
3: We are so sensitive. At Stugot790 on X, let's wrap up the week the way we always do with the poll results. Taylor, go ahead, take it away. Oh, look at that. Iowa sandwich music. Man.
2: Do the Rams lead the league in going all in?
3: Yes. I mean,
4: yes.
3: I mean, how can you dispute it? They're all in. I mean, no one's more all in every year than the Rams.
2: Overwhelming 97%. All right. Those are the polls.
3: All right. Those are the polls. Have a great weekend, everyone. Go Knicks. We are. Stugatz here, tired of endless job board searches and never hearing back? 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
19: Games of their series against the Giants settling for a split to the four-game set. They also sustained two more injuries to their pitching staff yesterday with DL Hall and Grant Anderson forced to leave yesterday's game. Manager Pat Murphy says that's just how things go sometimes.
20: I say it all the time. This season and every season will give you the full catastrophe, the full Major League catastrophe. We've had a surplus of injuries early. Yeah, I'm just proud of our guys. You know, they play hard. This is baseball. This is how it goes. Teams in the Major Leagues, they don't go 140-20. For a reason.
19: Brandon Sproat will get the ball tonight. He's given up at least three earned runs in each of his last four starts, ballooning his ERA to 6.24 on the year. Rockies will counter with Ryan Feltner. He's 2-1 with a 4.85 ERA. Milwaukee comes into the night with a 4.5 game lead in the NL Central. Colorado sitting in last place in the NL West, one game back of a Giants team that Milwaukee just split with. First pitch tonight set for 7:40.
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19: Well, week two of OTAs is in the books for the Packers. They're going to be returning next week for a three-day mandatory minicamp that gets going on Tuesday. They will do so having locked up wide receiver Christian Watson on a new four-year, $110 million extension. And Wisconsin going to try to add some more pieces to its 2027 recruiting class this weekend as they host several more players on official visits. With this Wisconsin Sports Zone Network update, I'm Zach Heil.
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23: The Los Angeles Rams were the team. They were the team. They were persistent. They reached out to the Cleveland Browns wanting to trade for Myles Garrett around the time when the Browns adjusted Myles Garrett's contract to move some bonuses up a little bit. The Browns said, no, he is not available. The Rams tried again after the draft and said, we want him. Here's more. They said, no, he is not available. Okay, well, then they said, what if we included Jared Verse? Well, that was someone the Cleveland Browns have had eyes on for a long time. When Jared Verse was suddenly in the deal, the picks got moved around a little bit. It got to a point where the two teams said, you know what? This could actually happen. They're expected to agree in totality later today. Right now, they are finalizing this deal, this absolute stunner. Myles Garrett expected to be a member of the Los Angeles Rams, the one and only team to pursue him. Persistence pays off for less need for Sean McVay and company. Just an unbelievable day.
1: Myles Garrett is a Los Angeles Ram. Kind of out of nowhere. Broke during Bill's show earlier today, and I cracked the mic and said, Bill, I hate interrupting you here, but we should probably talk about this. It's Jared Verse, a future first, a future second, and a future third, which actually, to the ear, at least in my ear, doesn't sound that insane, but you got to remember, Jared Verse is awesome and probably worth a first and maybe more in his own right, because he's a young, just stud of a pass rusher. So it's a huge haul, and it should be for a player the level of Myles Garrett. Here's my question. We could talk about what this means for the Packers, and the Packers have been connected to Josh Sweat, who's potentially going to get moved from Arizona, and I don't think the Packers today saw this news and thought, oh, now we need to push more chips in to get Josh Sweat. And I think that's bad process. I think when you're making moves specifically to keep up with the Joneses, I think you can get yourself in trouble. Now, you want to be cognizant of your competition, and you always want to, you always want a better team. So if you have a chance to get better, get better. But I don't think you should make a move or spend capital that you are uncomfortable making or spending just because another team did something. There might be exceptions to that rule. There might be situations where that's not the case. I just think that's bad process. So I doubt that's the way the Packers are operating. But maybe, maybe there's more urgency now with another stud pass rusher in the NFC for the Packers to go and get another player. We could talk about that next. Here's what I'm confused about, or here's what I don't get. You know, the Rams and their all-in approach. They've been all-in since like 2016. What draft was Jared Goff in? Jared Goff draft. Because that was the draft they moved up to, pick number one, right? That was the 2016 draft. So the Rams, in my estimation, just what I'm seeing here, tell me if I'm wrong, have been trading all of their picks, getting as many good players, and going all in to try to win now for 10 years. Okay? 10 years. I am told, or was told, that, well, at a certain point, this is going to catch up with them, right? At a certain point, this window will close. And I guess my point is, well, when's that going to happen? Because they've been doing this for 10 years now. And the way I see it, once Jared Goff got good and once Sean McVay got there, which was the first year after Jeff Fisher and Jared Goff didn't work, they've been a contender and they've been good every year. So, well, you're running up, you're dead on the credit card. Okay, well, when is that debt coming due exactly? I'm not suggesting that the Packers should do this. It works for the Rams, but I guess, like, today I saw Marcus Mosher tweet, the Rams understand windows. Good luck to everyone else. And Bukowski quotes this. He says, well, it worked for him last time, but they've also seen plenty of teams go all in and come up short. They were a dropped interception in the NFC Championship game from coming up in 2021, too. Still need luck on your side. And Pete's not completely saying the Rams are stupid for doing this. He's just pointing out that other teams have tried this and failed. I don't think any teams have tried this to this extent. And I'm not arguing that the Rams are smart and they're well-coached and their quarterback is good. So they're not just merchants of all-in aggressive trades. They're good at a lot of things. Drafting in the middle rounds, they have to be because they don't have first, second-round picks in some years. I guess I'm going to need to explain to me, when is this supposed to catch up with the Rams? Everyone says, well, this will catch up with you. When? They've been doing this for 10 years? I went back and I looked season by season, the Rams' records. The only year that they've been bad has been 2022. They went 5-12, and I'm like, yeah, didn't Stafford get hurt? I was just reading the Wikipedia page for this season because it's a good summation. It says, the Rams dealt with notable key injuries to most of their starters, including quarterback Matthew Stafford, Cooper Kupp, and Aaron Donald. Oh, okay. So that would make sense. The Rams finished the season with the third most players on injured reserve behind the Tennessee Titans and Denver Broncos. Through each of their first 11 games of the season alone, the Rams started 11 different offensive line combinations. No team since the 1970 merger had accomplished that feat. So the one year the Rams fell off in this all-in window was the year that all of their good players got hurt. I just need someone to explain to me why more teams don't do this thing. Why don't more teams do this? It's not biting the Rams in the ass. They keep getting good players. Now, you need the quarterback. They have Matthew Stafford, but a lot of teams have good quarterbacks. I think Matthew Stafford is really good. He's not beyond comparison. Why don't more teams do this? I don't know. You can find a way to pay everybody. You can pay it in bonuses. You can push it out and add void years and do whatever you want with the salary cap. Why don't more teams do it? Because the assumption is, well, it'll catch up with them. When is it catching up with them? I didn't even look at what draft picks they had to trade today. I'm like, I guess they got picks to trade. Funny how that works, because they just acquired Trent McDuffie, the corner. They just made an all-in move. So when is this supposed to catch up with them? I don't understand why the Rams are the only team doing this and the rest of the world's like, they won't get away with it. I'm like, there are guys that are getting away with it. All right, let's take some NFL phone calls here. Or whatever. I mean, I'll get the ball rolling. It's a huge NFL story. It's probably the biggest move of the offseason. Unless something slipped my mind. A.J. Brown went to the Patriots today, which was expected. I don't have extended thoughts on that other than, why did the Patriots have to give up a first-round pick? He was only going there. We all knew it. Why did they have to give up a first? Just seems a little strong, but that's my only thought on that. 608-321-1670. A couple calls here. Wisco Sports Show. Who's this?
4: This is John in Cornell.
1: John in Cornell. If there's a man that understands the economics of the NFL, it would be a man from Cornell. No?
4: Yes. No, I am. Okay, so I'm also a Browns fan. So as a Browns fan, it's very logical to get rid of him. But
1: I agree.
4: I would say, yeah, it makes sense for the Rams, and it makes sense for teams to make, you know, shots for big name players. Some teams are better than others. You know, a team that has done well in it in the last 20 years, you could say, would be the New England Patriots.
1: Yeah.
4: Now, so, I mean, not to, I know, so I don't know. I guess I would say it really boils down to a team's ability to assess the talent of a player. And if they're good at it, they're great at it. So you could say, like, to your point, the Rams have been doing it, and for the most part, they've made out quite well. They got Von Miller, and they did really well with Von Miller the one year, and they picked up some running back the year they went to the Super Bowl. I don't remember who.
1: They traded for Jalen Ramsey. They've done this with so many players, John. I forget all the players they've done it with. Great, great players, really good players.
4: Yes. And so, but also on the flip side of the coin, for the Cleveland Browns, he's a disgruntled player.
1: Yeah.
4: He was disgruntled last season. They should have just, I don't know, they kept him for whatever reasons, don't ask me, but it would have made sense to trade him last year. We probably would have gotten more for him. So I think the Rams are smart. Get a player and when he's at his best, and, you know, the same as the Rams, as the Packers did with
1: Parsons, yeah. I think the difference between the Rams and the Patriots, John, that's a great call. Appreciate it. We'll talk again soon. The Patriots would get disgruntled players at a discount. The Rams are paying blue chip prices for blue chip players. There's a little bit of a difference there. I like it for the Browns because they got a bunch of picks and they got Jared Verse, who's awesome, and he's 25. So he fits their window. He's not as good as Myles Garrett. But it's not just, hey guys, look at all these beans we got. We got all these draft picks. Because if I was a Browns player or a fan, I'd be like, you guys have had a bunch of picks. Like, so yeah, you give up Myles Garrett, but I think a lot of Browns fans are thinking, well, we're not going to win with him. So go trade him and you get a player. You could win with Jared Verse if you get a quarterback that doesn't stink. He's only 25 and he's awesome. And you got some picks to boot, you know, scattered throughout the next couple of years. 608-321-1670. Wisco Sports Show. Who's this?
5: We got back-to-back Johns. Somebody get the plunger.
1: John in St. Paul. What's going on?
5: Hey, I think one of the things that happens in the offseason is fans around the NFL start to treat the real world like Madden, right? And even this conversation that you're having about the Rams, well, why why are the Rams getting away with it, right?
1: Mm-hmm.
5: I think the piece of the NFL that we as fans, when we pro football focus and advanced analytics and all this mumbo-jumbo spreadsheet football, is we forget about the two most important elements of a football team, and that is culture and confidence. You see so often a bottom-of-the-league team fire their coach, get rid of everybody, bring most of the players back, but they just replace the coaches. They replace the training staff. They replace everybody in the organization that impacts the players in how they carry their culture and how they display their confidence. And so I think when you're thinking, why are the Rams getting away with this? It's the culture and the confidence that Sean McVay brings to the football program. What do you think?
1: I agree. No. Look, here's the thing, Vagabond John. I appreciate the call. If I was starting an NFL team today, I'd take Sean McVay and I wouldn't think twice about it. That's who I'd want. I think he's outstanding. And they got a little unique thing there. I think his style and his approach probably fits with Les Snead and the ownership and LA, the market and the place. I think players probably want to, I'd want to go live in Southern California. It's very nice there. Well, grew up with the taxes. Okay. Well, I don't know what you want. Like, you know what I mean? Right. It's a desirable place. Athletes with famous people, rich people would want to live there. Okay. So that works too. I don't think any team could do what the Rams are doing, but the things that the Rams need to make this successful is also things that other teams need. Like, you need a good coach regardless, and you need a good GM, and you need a good culture regardless. So there's plenty of teams. I think the Eagles have that. They have a good culture and a good GM, at least. I don't know about the coach, right? There's plenty of teams with good coaches, good cultures, and nobody other than the Rams does this. And they just, like, they're going to keep being good.
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1: Jesse Temple is here from a featureless, detailless room. He, of course, publishes his work at Badger Connect, and you hear him on The Camp, presented by Brennan's Market with Zach Heilper, the finest Badger podcast in the land. Congratulations, Jesse, first and foremost. 1 year of Badger Connect. I saw you celebrating that anniversary this week. A tip of the cap. Just the best Badgers content in the space. A tie with the podcast that you also do with Zach. So congratulations to you.
6: Thank you very much, Mama. We made it. I'm glad to still be here after 15 years covering the Badgers. It's been a long journey. I didn't know whether I'd be able to stay given the media market that we're in. As you know, Grant, most people don't want to hire or keep writers. And so I'm really grateful that I found Badger Connect a year ago. And we're just getting started. We're here to kick ass and take names, Grant. Can I say that on
1: yes.
6: the air?
1: You can absolutely say that, Jesse. Yeah.
6: So year two is going to be great. But to celebrate 1 year, we decided to make all the content this week free so that if you've been on the fence about it, you can see what we're all about and see whether it would be worth your while. I'm biased, but I think we've got something special going on.
1: And adding contributors all the time. The video series are great as well. I want to ask about your latest Badger Bite because I find it very relatable. Maybe we can do that at the end. I guess we should start with the breaking news. They hired a GM. Morocco Brown, you and Zach did a great job breaking this down in detail on The Camp. Longtime personnel man, connections to the Colts and Chris Ballard, who's on the search committee. What do we need to know about him and about this hire?
6: I think it's more about the background and the experience. I was asked a question on Ebo's show actually earlier in the week about what to make about some of the NFL teams he worked for if the teams weren't particularly good in that season. I don't really look at it like that. I mean, he wasn't the coach, obviously. He wasn't the GM, but he got experience in three NFL teams, and you're bringing an NFL model down to the college level to try and build a roster and strategize on how to pay people and how to have these conversations. And Wisconsin doesn't really have that in terms of that type of NFL experience front office to then slide right into the front office at Wisconsin. And so we know that the college model is moving more and more toward the pros. I think this is good for Wisconsin. It's certainly very interesting because Marcus Sedbury previously held that role. Now he's the interim athletic director. And if that doesn't work out for him and they hire somebody else from outside the university, then perhaps he slides into a different role at UW. We'll see. But it was very, very important for Wisconsin to have a full-time general manager in place and not really a stopgap because it's just such an important job.
1: You're building a professional football team. Kids are getting yes. paid. You're dealing with contracts. You're dealing with resource allocation. So the NFL experience makes sense. Two questions, and you hinted at one. What does this mean for Marcus Sedbury? This is the job he vacated to be the interim athletic director. So now I don't know what position that puts him in. And also, I hadn't really thought about this literally until right now, but wouldn't you want the athletic director to hire their own general manager? What do you think about that sequencing and that hierarchy?
6: Well, the whole sequence is out of order because they don't have a chancellor. They have an interim chancellor who's in charge of the AD hire. I think if you're just looking at what's needed right now, we know based on the public statements that have come out about the athletic director search, they're in the next phase, they're accepting applicants, and the plan is to have someone in place at some point this summer. So I guess you could have said, well, you'd like to have the AD in place and then have the GM. But this is also the GM specifically for the football program. And so this is a head coach move. This is a decision, obviously, where Marcus Sedbury is involved. And he was the previous GM. So I don't think there's anybody who's got a better understanding of what that job entails than Marcus Sedbury. So I don't really have an issue with this. Again, this is just so vital because we're in a time right now, for example, where you have official visits and prospects are coming on campus. And one of the questions that's undoubtedly going to come up is the financial component. And so I think you need to be able to have someone in the room who can give you those definitive answers because they're able to slot things in.
1: Do you think this hire and what it means for Marcus Sedbury is just a little bit of a sign that Marcus Sedbury was probably out of position or overwhelmed with too much responsibility? I think that the sequencing of this hire and Marcus Sedbury's kind of shifting around just tells me that they needed to beef up this room and bring in more experience and take less off of people's plates than they had maybe in the last couple of years.
6: So I'm not going to say that Marcus Sedbury was overwhelmed or that this role was too much for him. I actually think based on what we've seen from the last year, that he did a pretty darn good job given the changes that were made. I think this was Wisconsin needed someone to step up in an interim athletic director role after Chris McIntosh left. He's had a lot of titles. And so I think that if he's going to stay at Wisconsin, then it's not as a general manager. He's been a deputy athletic director, a COO. So he's been in an administration capacity for several years now at Wisconsin. But I think based on what we saw the last year, we know that Wisconsin increased his budget for football. And he was the one who was the point person on these phone calls with the player agents. Had a chance to talk to him in January when a lot of the class, the portal class, had come together about everything that he went through. I know it wasn't his favorite job. I will say that, because he talked about how he was on his phone all the time, how he'd have kids and they're like, "Daddy, what are you doing? Or why can't you be with us?" I mean, it's a 24/7 job. It really is, especially in that window when you're trying to make this happen. You have a couple of months, really. But I do think that he deserves credit and the staff deserves credit for putting together a roster that they believe is more competitive and winning out against other programs that certainly have money to spend as well.
1: Jesse Temple is here. Badger Connect open to everyone this week as a one-year anniversary deal. So if you're not subscribed and you've been thinking about it, go read the content, watch the videos, and listen to the podcasts and get a feel for it. Maybe you'll end up subscribing. Of course, you can hear him on the camp with Zach as well. I completely forgot to ask you last week, and maybe it was just fine. Phase two, you reference it. Has anything changed? Like, I know they put out a statement. I always like statements. Give us something to react to. Give us something to talk about. I like that for my job. But is there really anything meaningful to cover there?
6: I got excited when I saw that there was a new phase involving the athletic director search process, only to learn that all it really meant was that, as they put it, stakeholders apparently had an opportunity to speak with people for their position. I had to Google what the entire point of the email was, like stakeholders. Okay. You know, what's actually happening? All it really meant is they're at a point now where they're accepting applicants, but they still expect to have an athletic director in place this summer. So we're closer to that happening. I'm eagerly awaiting what the decision ultimately will be.
1: I'll take every statement. Like I said, any memo, any video, just give us red meat on Sports Talk Radio to react to. So we have a couple of commits. I listened to you and Zach talk about four-star receiver Jai Jones from Arizona, I believe, the wide receiver, four-star. But I mean, if you want to talk about that player, we can, or if there's any players you want to talk about specifically, we can, but let's talk more about official visits so far and how that recruiting class is shaping up as a result of these visits.
6: Yeah, I'd say for all the shortcomings that Wisconsin football has had under Luke Fickell and his staff, the thing they've done the best is high school recruiting, at least based on paper, the talent, the teams they've beaten out, and they continue to do it in the 2027 class. So the first weekend of official visitors was last weekend. They had 19 prospects up here. 13 were previously committed to the Badgers, so they're really targeting those other six. And as we're having this conversation, Grant, they are now up to four commits from that group of uncommitted players. The most recent is the biggest name, and his name is Makai Williams, who publicly announced his commitment here earlier today. He's a four-star defensive back from Florida. He was previously committed to Florida State. I have a story up at Badger Connect on the path that led him here. There were a lot of dominoes that had to fall, but ultimately, Robert Steeples coming on board as cornerbacks coach played a big part in this. As it turns out, Makai Williams' high school coach is from St. Louis, which is where Steeples is from. They're in the same age. They grew up playing against each other. So while they didn't know each other well, it sort of created this bridge for the high school coach to talk to Steeples and to get Williams in the door. Williams ultimately decommitted from Florida State on Sunday after being on the official visit. And this is a big deal for Wisconsin because you can take recruiting rankings with a grain of salt, as one probably should, but it does speak to the level of talent people believe someone has coming out of high school. And Makai Williams is the highest rated defensive back, assuming he signs with Wisconsin, for the Badgers out of high school since Brett Bell in 2001. That's a span of 26 years. So they don't often get this type of talent at defensive back. And I think that speaks very highly of Makai Williams.
1: Are they getting to a point? I know very little about this. How many players are they supposed to have in a class, and where do they stand at that total for the 2027 class right now?
6: So as of now, they've got 17 committed prospects. The goal going into this was for Wisconsin to have somewhere in the 18 to 20 range. Now, they've got six prospects that are scheduled to come on official visits for the second weekend. It's a good problem to have if you have to make hard decisions on who you want to commit at the end. I think there's probably room to stretch just because of where things stand in the transfer portal era. You know you're going to lose a lot of guys, but they also have to have a strategy in place. So there's a few more that they plan on getting, and they'll try and do that this weekend.
1: I just in this era, wouldn't you want your class to be as big as possible every single time?
6: More that they plan on getting, and they'll try and do that this weekend.
1: I just in this era, wouldn't you want your class to be as big as possible every single time? No.

0: class. Now they're all from the state and they're not all offensive tackles. Whereas they've got, let's say, an edge player or a tight end who's coming in that they're targeting very heavily. And there's only one commit at that position in the class. So I think you've got to evaluate for yourself, does this make sense? And Wisconsin probably has to do the same thing as well.
1: So this week's Badger Bite, I see that you toured the apartment of Mason Posa and Cooper Catalano. So I want to hear about that conversation, what you learned. I got to say, this does not look like my college. I never lived in an apartment. We lived in a house, and I thought it was very nice. There were some exposed pipes in the bathroom and, you know, just torn up pieces of carpet. I mean, we kept it nice, but it had character. This apartment looks modern and nice, and very well organized, these two young men.
0: Yeah, I mean, I don't know what I was expecting. It's certainly very nice. They're downtown in a nice setup in a pretty new building. And what's interesting is it used to be an apartment for four people. Two of them were offensive linemen, and those two guys moved out, and they're kind of living together. So now it feels like a mansion because it's a four-room apartment for two dudes, so they each have their own storage closet. So they're living life very well. They're avid gamers. They showed me their video game system. There's an Xbox. There's a Wii. There's a PS5. And they're also way cleaner than what I would have expected and that you would imagine a typical college student is. I said, please tell me you didn't clean this apartment just for us coming by. They did a little bit, but they're considered the showroom. So like the first weekend of official visits that we were talking about, they're the spot where people send the recruits to. So it was a really cool window into obviously their apartment, but also just their friendship and their relationship both on and off the field since they're two of the faces of the program as sophomores. And again, as I said before, that's what I really love about these Badger Bites videos is trying to show these players and athletes in different environments and get a deeper dive into who they are.
1: Not just the faces of the program, Jesse, probably the backbone of the football team as well moving forward. And if they're going to succeed this year, I think those two are going to have to be kind of near the forefront of it. So it's a really cool video. All the content at Badger Connect is unlocked this week as part of their 1 year anniversary. So go check it out in the camp with Zach as well. Jesse, I appreciate your time as always. Thank you.
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6: I'm meteorologist Paul Trombley with your updated forecast. A severe thunderstorm watch remains in effect. Thunderstorms likely this afternoon. Otherwise, mainly cloudy skies expected. High temperatures reach up to 86. Winds out of the west, 5 to 10 miles per hour. Partly cloudy skies with fog in spots tonight. Chance for scattered thunderstorms. Lows dip down to about 62. That's the latest forecast on Sports Talk 105.1. Currently, it's 79 degrees.

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1: His best and ain't weren't the best. You know what I mean? His first one was fantastic, you know. That's enough to call it a good day if you want to. And you know, he had another decent at-bat there at some point. Took a walk or did something there that was okay. But, you know, I felt like, you know, you can't underestimate him, man. You can't underestimate him. He's capable against lefties or righties.
2: That's Pat Murphy on Jake Bowers. This dude's just no-selling everybody. Jake Bowers has 10 home runs on the year, hits a three-run home run, and for the first eight innings, that looked like that would be the deciding swing of the game. And Murph's like, well, yeah, I mean, he had the home run early, but I don't know. I think he had a walk later. He had some fine at-bats. Like, what is Murph's deal? He is, he's not effusive with praise, exactly. We're going to get to the Packers at 5 o'clock, and I have an NBA thought for you for the final segment of this hour. The finals begins tonight, including a thing that I keep hearing about Wemby and the Spurs, and I feel like I'm taking crazy pills. Guys, I don't act or think or pretend to be smarter than the average person, but sometimes even I am like, do you guys hear yourselves? I'll see a story or I'll see someone share an opinion. I'm like, I don't know. And there's something that I keep hearing with Wemby and the Spurs that I just don't get. So we'll do that. And I'll give you a little like Giannis update in the final 10 minutes of this hour too. But I do want to talk about Jake Bowers a little bit and the season that he's putting together. You talk about context and a player succeeding in a certain context. Yelich, Churio, Terrain, Contreras hitting in the first four spots, and then being able to have Bowers hitting five or six against righties or lefties. That's a pretty good context for Jake Bowers. And, you know, as Murph said in that soundbite, he can be a weapon against righties or lefties. Now you can have a little bit more flexibility to rest him or to pick your matchups now that Vaughn is healthy. That's an outstanding, you know, addition to this lineup that they were missing for the first month or so of the season. And we've heard Pat Murphy talk about, well, I want guys in my lineup to be able to hit righties and lefties. I don't want them completely boxed in. Even if they're more successful against one side or the other, I think it's limiting for a player to really only face, you know, one side. Something that I've noticed in the Cubs sphere is what's going on with Moses Ballesteros. Like, he's a part-time player because he only faces, I can't remember if it's righties, lefties. He's been splitting time with Conforto, who's been, you know, was red hot for a while. And I listen to Sam Olber and I, you know, see tweets from Jesse Rogers and others. And I listen to a little bit of ESPN sports talk because I listen to sports talk from all over the place. It's like, is this guy ever going to play or are they going to send him down? I just think it's limiting for players, especially young players, to be completely and totally confined to one matchup or the other. So I like that way. I like that they handle Jake Bowers that way. Different situation, I know. More of a veteran than a young player, but I do like it. I saved this screen grab from MLB Central, I think. That's the show that DeRose is on, right? And they did a breakout clip. They did a segment on Jake Bowers. And I don't need to play you the full audio because the takeaway that I had was Jake Bowers, and they threw this on the screen. If you're watching the simulcast, I threw up the graphic. They identified players in Major League Baseball among StatCast qualifiers. So I don't know how many at-bats. I don't know what the minimum number of at-bats would be, but players that are in the 90th percentile or better in both hard hit percentage and chase percentage, meaning they hit the ball harder than just about everyone in baseball, and they chase less than just about everybody in baseball. They hit the ball hard, and they swing at the right pitches, right? There are four players in Major League Baseball that are 90th percentile or better in both hard hit and chase. It's Jake Bowers, Nick Kurtz, plays for the Athletics, and Juan Soto. And Garrett Mitchell is the fourth. Now, I want to talk specifically about Garrett Mitchell because his inclusion in this group is beyond hilarious. And I'll get to that in a second. Set that to the side. Jake Bowers having actually better plate discipline than Juan Soto is, I mean, a testament to him and the season that he's having, but a testament to the Brewers and their insistence organizationally on swing decisions. That's very impressive. The fact that he's barreling up the ball the way that he is, 95th percentile in hard hit percentage, is impressive, I mean, respectfully, because it's Jake Bowers and it's not something that you'd expect in a sample as large as this one. But it's also impressive because he exists on a team where that really isn't the standard. Now, the standard is swing decisions, chase. So I'm not surprised that Brewers hitters are swinging at the right pitches because it's kind of what they do. It might be their number one thing offensively. Barrels and hard hit is not. Like, Sal Frelick does not barrel the ball. He notoriously had, like, two barrels for a long stretch. Like, he never barrels the ball, never hits it hard. Someone like David Hamilton or Joey Ortiz, they're not barreling the ball. Jake Bowers being 95th percentile in hard hit is impressive because, again, respectfully, it's Jake Bowers, but also it's not really a tent pole of the Brewers organization. Jay's percentage is. So tip of the cap to Bowers and the Brewers, but I'd expect that. Hard hit percentage is very, very impressive. Now, Garrett Mitchell being on this list is also hilarious. Garrett Mitchell, one of four players in Major League Baseball among StatCast qualified hitters, who are 90th percentile or better in both hard hit and chase percentage. Garrett Mitchell, I almost fell onto the floor when I saw this, is 97th percentile in chase percentage, meaning he is in the top. This is, I'm doing this math correctly, right? He's in the top 3% in all of baseball in swinging at the right pitches. He does not chase with the literally the best of the best in Major League Baseball. He does not chase. Why is that funny? Is because he is first in Major League Baseball with a bullet in strikeout percentage. I actually am having a difficult time wrapping my mind around the coexistence of those two statistics. I almost don't believe that that's true. Like, I'm going to refresh the MLB website. I want to fact check MLB Network and their statistics. Do you know how crazy it is to be in the top 3% in all of Major League Baseball in terms of not chasing pitches outside of the zone? You only swing at pitches inside the zone, Garrett Mitchell, and you still strike out more than anyone in Major League Baseball. 13/10 more than O'Neill Cruz, Kyle Schwarber, Hunter Goodman, Munetaka Murakami. That's insane. It should not be possible. I don't know how it is possible. That's why Garrett Mitchell is such a confounding player. Is the things that he's good at, he's incredible at. And the things that he's bad at, he's among the worst or the worst. Now, hitting the ball hard and striking out a lot, that exists in players all over. I just mentioned to you that Munetaka Murakami is fifth in all of Major League Baseball in strikeout percentage. But if we look at who's hit the most home runs in Major League Baseball, let me go to standard stats and I'll rank home runs top to bottom. He's third. He's got 20. Munetaka Murakami. Kyle Schwarber, another example. Kyle Schwarber's got 22 home runs. Murakami's got 20. They are both top five in strikeout percentage. That's not surprising because guys who hit with a lot of pop also swing and miss a lot. But Garrett Mitchell is swinging and missing at only pitches in the zone. just an unbelievable player. And I still don't understand how he's real. But I look forward to following him the rest of the season and seeing exactly what his end of year stats are like. Hopefully we get an actual 162 game sample or, 130 or how many games he ends up playing.
3: And then it hit me Saturday night that I found myself, the Spurs were the better team. Wemby against the Knicks is a better final. Let's just get to the dynasty. I've been there, done that with SGA and OKC. Totally respect them. But the most interesting part of the team is the GM. Like, I can respect you, but think you're boring. Nick Saban was great. I thought Bama's dynasty was boring. I was sitting there last night in the second half, and I was like, oh, I'm a fan. I want San Antonio. I want the dynasty to start. I don't care if the Knicks beat them, but I want them. They're going to get to the finals here a lot. And so let me start with that. Do you ever feel that way? Because with Wemby, I'm like, what are we waiting for? Let's just get to the dynasty.
2: That's Colin Cowherd, the Colin Cowherd Podcast. Jason Timp was the guest. That was their reaction to Game 7 between the Thunder and the Spurs. And I could not believe what I was listening to when I heard that. And I clipped it. I was in my car. I was going to buy lunch on Monday. I hadn't gone grocery shopping. I went to get a salad. Bowl slop, as Ebo would say. And I was in my car, and I'm like, Colin, I love Cowherd. I think he's on the money on just about everything. He used the word dynasty three times in that clip. You use it once, and, Wemby's incredible talent. We think he's going to have a great career. All right, you can get fast and loose. You've had a cocktail. We just watched Game 7. I get it. But three different times in a 45-second clip to say, okay, let's just get to the Spurs at making the finals so we can get to the dynasty already. I thought that we would realize this after last year. And I remember saying this exact same thing last year after the finals. So recycle this take. We could pull up the podcast audio. I thought last year when the Thunder won, we all as a sports fandom should have realized, okay, the age of the dominating superstar and the age of the dynasty is done. We're not going to have two or three finals appearances in 4 years by Jokic or by Giannis like we used to with LeBron and Steph. We're not going to have dynasties like we had with the Heat or with the Spurs or with the Warriors. We are going to have Kawhi on the Raptors and then Giannis with the Bucks and then Jokic gets that one and LeBron and the Lakers got that one. And now we're going to have the Celtics. They get theirs. And now the Thunder got theirs last year. And I thought last year everyone would have realized, okay, it's not as simple as Brown and Tatum are going to go 3-5, meaning three finals in 5 years. We're not going to have Jokic continue to make finals. Giannis isn't going to dominate the league for a decade. We should have all realized last year that we're not going to get repeat champions and we're not going to get dynasties. And yet somehow people trick themselves into thinking that the Thunder were different. Why? Because they're deep and young and the Celtics weren't at the time. Well, Shea is different. Really? More so than Jokic or Giannis or Kawhi in 2019 or Steph in 2022? I know Steph is a little different. I just don't understand how people are looking at the Spurs, who have yet to play a game in the finals, by the way, and thinking, all right, the dynasty's underway. Like, are you guys kidding? You can't seriously believe what you're saying. I'm not smarter than an average, a literal average bear. I'm a dummy, and I can just consider what we've watched in the NBA the last 5, 6, 7 years. And I feel like I have a pretty good grip on how this is going to go and how it's going to continue to go. And people just watched the Thunder fail to get back to the finals. And their takeaway is, okay, but this is the team that's all of a sudden going to go to 2 or 3 or 4 straight finals. Okay, sure. Yeah, whatever. And you know, Wemby is being compared to Giannis or Jokic. Like, he's the next guy. It's like, how many of these guys we realize? I know Wemby's different. I know he really is an alien. But how many times have we said, well, this guy's going to be better than this guy. And this guy's going to be better than that guy. And he's already on pace to being better than this guy. And in most of those instances, it didn't happen. You know, a buddy in a group chat the other night, when the Spurs won or before the Spurs had even won, was like, is Wemby already better than Giannis? And I'm like, well, maybe he will be, but we're so, so quick. So quick. It's like, okay, well, let's see Wemby win 2 MVPs and a defensive player of the year and carry his team to a finals win. And when that happens, we can talk. You know what I mean? Like, we always just think, well, this guy's, well, he's going to be better than this guy. This guy's going to be better than that guy. The road from point A to point B there, the road from is player X better than player Y, that road is littered with so many guys who never made it, who we thought were going to be the next guy and they weren't. And I don't know that the NBA right now allows for a next guy. Wemby's probably got the best shot. But we thought the Thunder were going to have the best shot to actually become a little dynasty that does it more than 1 year. And we watched them this year. Now everyone thinks Chet sucks. And we all think that Shea is a flopper who's limited and couldn't get to his spots against the Spurs. And what does Jalen Williams even worry? He can't even stay healthy. You know, like, I don't know. I'm an idiot. And sometimes I listen to these podcasts and these people who write stories. I'm like, you remember we just did this last year, right? Is your memory that short? Where you can't remember we were saying the same things last year about the Thunder?
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8: Yeah, and J-Mo, I think since we've got back, he's looked good. You know, he's put in the work throughout the offseason, just working out, getting that strength right. And for him, I think it'll be great to be able to get him settled in at left tackle. We know he's bounced around, been at guard, moved around to tackle. So for him to be able to just settle in and get all these reps throughout the offseason and going into training camp at tackle, it'll be great for him and just continue to grow and be the best player he can be. But I'm excited for him. Yeah.
2: That's Jordan Love talking about Jordan Morgan, one of the players, one of the question marks around the roster. Unrelated to coach quarterback, right? What's going to be the situation? Matthew Golden, wide receiver number two, is he able to hack it? Jordan Morgan, a left tackle, what's that look like? Who's playing corner? Who's rushing the passer, right? These are all things that the Packers need to figure out. What about the kicker? He's a rookie. These are things unrelated to coach quarterback that we'll spend the rest of this offseason and OTAs and training camp talking about. But as I said in the opening segment, as we compare the Packers to their peers in the NFL, which is, I think, the thick middle. Take out the few elite teams, all of which I think reside in the NFC. They all might currently reside in the NFC West. I think it's Seahawks, Rams, Niners. Maybe the Eagles are in that group, but I don't think they are right now. I don't know that there are any elite teams in the AFC. The Packers are, I think, in the mud of the middle. Can they separate from Lions, Vikings, Buccaneers, Cowboys, Eagles, Bears, Broncos, Jags, Texans, Chargers, those teams? It starts with coach quarterback. How do you feel about Matt LaFleur and Jordan Love versus these other coaches and these other quarterbacks? That's where the conversation for this season starts. So I'll take your calls on that. Whatever else is on your mind with the Packers, 608-321-1670. Wisco Sports Show, who's this?
9: Grant Bills, how are you living? Love the Packers talk.
2: Vagabond John, good evening. I know any chance you have to discuss football and not baseball this time of year, you appreciate, so thanks for calling in.
9: Oh, we love it. I actually wanted to talk about how Marcus Ilver won his first overseas championship with an Estonian Division IV professional basketball. No, I'm just kidding. I will say I'm driving down 94 in between St. Paul and Minneapolis, and I just cannot believe how many people just sit on the side of the road at 4 6:23 in the afternoon, I can understand why Quick Trip does not have a location on this stretch. But hey, I'm curious, Grant, for you, quick question. The Bears have beat the Packers two of the last three times.
2: Yes.
9: The Bears had a ton of injuries, more volume of injuries, you could argue less impactful, but certainly played most of last year without their two starting corners, still won the division with Ben Johnson in his first year. Are you currently, I understand the gap philosophy, and I understand the Bears are not the Seahawks, but are you currently more confident in the Bears or the Packers?
2: I'll ask the questions here, Vagabond John. How does that sound? I honestly, at this time, I don't know. I don't know.
9: Can I give my answer?
2: Yes, please do.
9: I think it's got to be the Bears right now, right? And the reason, as you just mentioned, we're going on to year 8 of Matt LaFleur. Ben Johnson walked into the Chicago Bears organization, and immediately, despite the injuries that I just mentioned, not to mention they lost T.J. Edwards in that playoff game, they lost a couple of their defensive studs, with a ton of injuries during the regular season, and I'm working at this Bears bar, so I'm hearing about it from all these Bears guys. We have got injuries left, right, you know, all over our defensive line, offensive line, and Ben Johnson won the NFC North. Obviously, the Vikings was a catastrophe. You know, the Lions had kind of a down, step back year, but they straight up beat Matt LaFleur 2 out of 3 times. Both teams had injuries. They don't have a Micah Parsons to worry about, but they lose Odunze and all this stuff. And they come in and they smack us around a little bit. And so recency bias is what matters. It's been years since the Packers have really put on in the playoffs. I know they had that Cowboys game that was not enough. They fired half their play-calling staff after that game. So I don't really understand how anybody could argue that they're more confident in the Packers, you know, especially with Micah Parsons coming off an injury that is, you know, we'll see how he comes back, guys. It's not guaranteed that he's back for week one. It's not guaranteed that he's back 100%. So as of right now, today, Caleb Williams probably putting above Jordan Love just because of playoff performance. Ben Johnson probably putting above Matt LaFleur just today. Not tenure, not legacy, just today. That's where I'm at.
2: And that's fair, Vagabond John. I don't want to have the pissing match with injuries. That's the Packers had a lot of injuries. So did the Bears. It's football. People get hurt. One of the most annoying things that fan bases do on Twitter is argue about which team was more injured. Both teams are missing guys. It's January. It's the NFL. The Packers are up 21-3. If injuries really hurt them that much, they wouldn't have been up 21-3. I think to your point, Vagabond John, if we're looking at the DNA of coach quarterback, and that's the premise with which I began the show, how could you look at Matt LaFleur and Jordan Love and say, yeah, they got that thing more than Caleb Williams and Ben Johnson do right now after last year? Ben Johnson, Caleb Williams executing in the fourth quarter, making the big plays and the big play calls needed. We made the Packers kind of did the opposite last year. So no, I'm with you. Now we could get to week 5 or 6 this year and it could look completely differently. Of course, it probably will. If not for the Packers and the Bears, then a bunch of other teams that we're trying to handicap right now, because that's how the league works. But if we're just evaluating head coach quarterback, yeah, I think you'd have to spin a heck of a case. You'd really have to do some heavy lifting to say, well, actually, Jordan Love and Matt LaFleur are better off coach quarterback. They got the DNA. They got the winning thing more than Ben Johnson and Caleb Williams. You'd have to really spin a tail. I guarantee Bukowski's spinning it over Locked On Packers. So I actually asked Pete to come on tonight. I love Pete. We just always just poke at him. Pete could probably make the case. It would take him 4 or 5 minutes. I'd fall asleep halfway through, but he could probably make the case. It's a long case. It's a convoluted one, because if you just look at the last couple games, you'd say, oh, the other guys. Yeah, the other coach, the other quarterback. 608-321-1670, Wisco Sports Show. Who's this?
10: Hey, Grant, it's Coach Freed here, and I'm sorry to do this. I love the Packers talk and all, but how am I supposed to focus on the Packers when Blake Perkins can't even get a hit off a position player?
2: Yeah, and I'll be honest. I started to tune out towards the end of the game, and I didn't watch the postgame. Did Pat Murphy basically explain that he wanted to get Blake Perkins in there to get him some looks from the right side or something, and then he got out to a position player who was pitching?
10: Correct. And if I have to watch Perkins taking that bat tonight, I'm going to take one of those $30 beer bats and repeatedly hit myself in the head until it's done.
2: It is a little ridiculous. He's hitting under 100. He's hitting under his weight significantly. So I don't know what the solution is. Well, you know what the solution is, Coach Freed? Get Brandon Lockridge healthy. And he's your slash rotational outfielder. I don't think the solution to the Blake Perkins problem is call up Luis Lara. Now, the solution to the Sal Frelick problem might be that, but maybe we saw beginning of the end of the Sal Frelick problem last night. No? I think that's one of the bigger takeaways from last night's game.
10: I agree, and I think if you're going to call up Lara, you got to get him every day at bats. So
2: yeah,
10: who knows? We're winning, so I'm not going to dwell on it too much.
2: Well, we can discuss, we can debate. We don't need to dwell.
10: Yeah, that's what Sports Talk Radio is for.
2: I like that. You going to the game tonight, Coach?
10: I am. Free tickets. Not in the cheap seats tonight, though, so Bill will be disappointed in me.
2: There's nothing like, I saw you tweet that the other day, there is nothing like the view from the cheap seats, Coach.
10: None.
2: All right.
10: Second to none.
2: I appreciate it, man. Enjoy the game tonight. We'll talk soon, I'm sure.
10: Thank you, Grant.
2: I do think just...
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12: Well, the Brewers in Colorado, it's where they're going to open up a series against the Rockies tonight. Milwaukee's lost two straight games for just the second time in the last month, dropping the final two of their series against San Francisco. Yesterday's game also claimed two more pitchers, with D.L. Hall and Grant Anderson being forced to leave with injuries. Manager Pat Murphy says it's just the latest hit to a staff already dealing with multiple injuries.
1: We've got three starters out right now. We've got relievers like Zerpa and Koenig that were going to be part of it. That's five major injuries. Rob Z's out again. Six pitching injuries already of guys that might have been on the team, so that's half your staff for a first-place club, but look where we are.
12: But as he said, the crew's still in first place in the NL Central, sitting 4.5 games up on Pittsburgh. Tonight, Milwaukee will send Brandon Sproat to the mound. Comes in 1-4 with a 6.24 ERA, gave up five runs in just 4 1/3 innings in his last start. Rockies counter with Ryan Feltner. He's 2-1 with a 4.85 ERA. First pitch out west, slated for 7:40.
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12: Well, the Packers made it official yesterday afternoon, announcing a new contract for wide receiver Christian Watson, reportedly a four-year, $110 million extension that includes $31 million guaranteed. Green Bay will hold a mandatory three-day minicamp next week as part of their offseason program. And Wisconsin can host another round of official visits this weekend as they look to continue building out their 2027 recruiting class that has 17 members in it right now. With this Wisconsin Sports Zone Network update, I'm Zach Heil.
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14: The Los Angeles Rams were the team. They were the team. They were persistent. They reached out to the Cleveland Browns wanting to trade for Myles Garrett around the time when the Browns adjusted Myles Garrett's contract to move some bonuses up a little bit. The Browns said, no, he is not available. The Rams tried again after the draft and said, we want him. Here's more. Here's more. They said, no, he is not available. Okay, well, then they said, what if we included Jared Verse? Well, that was someone the Cleveland Browns have had eyes on for a long time. When Jared Verse was suddenly in the deal, the picks got moved around a little bit. It got to a point where the two teams said, you know what? This could actually happen. They're expected to agree in totality later today. Right now, they are finalizing this deal, this absolute stunner. Myles Garrett expected to be a member of the Los Angeles Rams, the one and only team to pursue him. Persistence pays off for less need for Sean McVay and company. Just an unbelievable day.
2: Myles Garrett is a Los Angeles Ram. Kind of out of nowhere. Broke during Bill's show earlier today, and I cracked the mic and said, Bill, I hate interrupting you here, but we should probably talk about this. It's Jared Verse, a future first, a future second, and a future third. Which actually, to the ear, at least in my ear, doesn't sound that insane. But you got to remember, Jared Verse is awesome and probably worth a first and maybe more in his own right. Because he's a young, just stud of a pass rusher. So it's a huge haul, and it should be for a player the level of Myles Garrett. Here's my question. We could talk about what this means for the Packers. And the Packers have been connected to Josh Sweat, who's potentially going to get moved from Arizona. And I don't think the Packers today saw this news and thought, oh, now we need to push more chips in to get Josh Sweat. And I think that's bad process. I think when you're making moves specifically to keep up with the Joneses, I think you can get yourself in trouble. Now, you want to be cognizant of your competition, and you always want to, you know, you always want a better team. So if you have a chance to get better, get better. But I don't think you should make a move or spend capital that you are uncomfortable making or spending just because another team did something. there might be exceptions to that rule. There might be situations where that's not the case. I just think that's bad process. So, I doubt that's the way the Packers are operating. But maybe, you know, maybe there's more urgency now with another stud pass rusher in the NFC for the Packers to go and get another player. We could talk about that next. Here's what I'm confused about, or here's what I don't get, you know. The Rams and their all-in approach. They've been all-in since, like, 2016. What draft was Jared Goff in? Jared Goff draft. Because that was the draft they moved up to, you know, pick number one, right? That was the 2016 draft. So the Rams, in my estimation, just what I'm seeing here, tell me if I'm wrong, have been trading all of their picks, getting as many good players, and going all in to try to win now for 10 years. Okay? 10 years. I am told, or was told, that, well, at a certain point, this is going to catch up with them, right? At a certain point, this window will close. And I guess my point is, well, when's that going to happen? Because they've been doing this for 10 years now. And the way I see it, once Jared Goff got good and once Sean McVay got there, which was the first year after Jeff Fisher and Jared Goff didn't work, they've been a contender and they've been good every year. So, well, you know, you're running up, you're dead on the credit card. Okay, well, when is that debt coming due exactly? I'm not suggesting that the Packers should do this. It works for the Rams, but I guess, like, today I saw Marcus Mosher tweet, the Rams understand windows. Good luck to everyone else. And Bukowski quotes this. He says, well, it worked for him last time, but they've also seen plenty of teams go all in and come up short. They were a dropped interception in the NFC Championship game from coming up in 2021, too. Still need luck on your side. And Pete's not completely saying the Rams are stupid for doing this. He's just pointing out that other teams have tried this and failed. I don't think any teams have tried this to this extent. And I'm not arguing that the Rams are smart and they're well coached and their quarterback is good. So they're not just merchants of all in aggressive trades. They're good at a lot of things. Drafting in the middle rounds, they have to be because they don't have first, second round picks in some years. I guess I'm going to need to explain to me, when is this supposed to catch up with the Rams? Everyone says, well, this will catch up with you. When? They've been doing this for 10 years. I went back and I looked season by season, the Rams records. The only year that they've been bad has been 2022. They went 5-12, and I'm like, yeah, didn't Stafford get hurt? I was just reading the Wikipedia page for this season because it's a good summation. It says the Rams dealt with notable key injuries to most of their starters, including quarterback Matthew Stafford, Cooper Kupp, and Aaron Donald. Okay. So that would make sense. The Rams finished the season with the third most players on injured reserve behind the Tennessee Titans and Denver Broncos. Through each of their first 11 games of the season alone, the Rams started 11 different offensive line combinations. No team since the 1970 merger had accomplished that feat. So the one year the Rams fell off in this all-in window was the year that all of their good players got hurt. I just need someone to explain to me why more teams don't do this thing. Why don't more teams do this? It's not biting the Rams in the ass. They keep getting good players. Now, you need the quarterback. They have Matthew Stafford, but a lot of teams have good quarterbacks. I think Matthew Stafford is really good. He's not beyond comparison. Why don't more teams do this? I don't know. Like, you can find a way to pay everybody. You can pay it in bonuses. You can push it out and add void years and do whatever you want with the salary cap. Why don't more teams do it? Because the assumption is, well, it'll catch up with them. When is it catching up with them? I didn't even look at what draft picks they had to trade today. I'm like, I guess they got picks to trade. Funny how that works, because they just acquired Trent McDuffie, the corner. They just made an all-in move. So when is this supposed to catch up with them? I don't understand why the Rams are the only team doing this and the rest of the world's like, they won't get away with it. I'm like, they're guys that are getting away with it. All right, let's take some NFL phone calls here. Or whatever. I mean, I'll get the ball rolling. It's a huge NFL story. It's probably the biggest move of the offseason. Unless something slipped my mind. A.J. Brown went to the Patriots today, which was expected. I don't have extended thoughts on that other than, why did the Patriots have to give up a first-round pick? He was only going there. We all knew it. Why did they have to give up a first? Just seems a little strong, but that's my only thought on that. 608-321-1670. A couple calls here. Wisco Sports Show. Who's this?
15: This is John in Cornell.
2: John in Cornell. If there's a man that understands the economics of the NFL, it would be a man from Cornell. No.
15: Yes. No. I okay. So I'm also a Browns fan. So as a Browns fan, it's very logical to get rid of him. But
2: I agree.
15: I would say, yeah, it makes sense for the Rams, and it makes sense for teams to make, you know, shots for big name players. Some teams are better at it than others. You know, a team that has done well in it in the last 20 years, you could say would be the New England Patriots.
2: Yeah.
15: Now, so, I mean, not to, I know, so I don't know. I guess I would say, it really boils down to a team's ability to assess the talent of a player. And if they're good at it, they're great at it. So you could say, like, to your point, the Rams have been doing it, and for the most part, they've made out quite well. They got Von Miller, and they did really well with Von Miller the 1 year, and they picked up some running back the year they went to the Super Bowl. I don't remember who.
2: They traded for Jalen Ramsey. They've done this with so many players, John, I forget all the players they've done it with. Great, great players, really good players.
15: Yes, yes. And so, but also on the flip side of the coin, for the Cleveland Browns, he's a disgruntled player.
2: Yeah.
15: He was disgruntled last season. They should have just, I don't know, they kept him for whatever reasons, don't ask me, but it would have made sense to trade him last year. We probably would have gotten more for him. So I think the Rams are smart. Get a player and when he's at his best, and, you know, the same as the Rams, as the Packers did with,
2: Parsons, yeah.
15: Parsons, yeah.
2: I think the difference between the Rams and the Patriots, John, that's a great call. Appreciate it. We'll talk again soon. The Patriots would get disgruntled players at a discount. The Rams are paying blue chip prices for blue chip players. There's a little bit of a difference there. I like it for the Browns because they got a bunch of picks and they got Jared Verse, who's awesome, and he's 25. So he fits their window. He's not as good as Myles Garrett. But it's not just, hey guys, look at all these beans we got. We got all these draft picks. Because if I was a Browns player or a fan, I'd be like, you guys have had a bunch of picks. Like, so yeah, you give up Myles Garrett, but I think a lot of Browns fans are thinking, well, we're not going to win with him. So go trade him and you get a player. You could win with Jared Verse if you get a quarterback that doesn't stink. He's only 25 and he's awesome. And you got some picks to boot, you know, scattered throughout the next couple of years. 608-321-1670. Wisco Sports Show. Who's this?
16: We got back-to-back Johns. Somebody get the plunger.
2: John in St. Paul. What's going on?
16: Hey, I think one of the things that happens in the offseason is fans around the NFL start to treat the real world like Madden, right? And even this conversation that you're having about the Rams, well, why are the Rams getting away with it, right?
2: Mm-hmm.
16: I think the piece of the NFL that we as fans, when we pro football focus and advanced analytics and all this mumbo jumbo spreadsheet football, is we forget about the two most important elements of a football team, and that is culture and confidence. You see so often a bottom of the league team fire their coach, get rid of everybody, bring most of the players back, but they just replace the coaches. They replace the training staff. They replace everybody in the organization that impacts the players in how they carry their culture and how they display their confidence. And so I think when you're thinking, why are the Rams getting away with this? It's the culture and the confidence that Sean McVay brings to the football program. What do you think?
2: I agree. No. Look, here's the thing, Vagabond John. I appreciate the call. If I was starting an NFL team today, I'd take Sean McVay and I wouldn't think twice about it. That's who I'd want. I think he's outstanding. And they got a little unique thing there. I think his style and his approach probably fits with Les Snead and the ownership and LA, the market and the place. I think players probably want to, I'd want to go live in Southern California. It's very nice there. Well, grew up with the taxes. Okay. Well, I don't really want, like, you know what I mean? Right. It's a desirable place. Athletes with famous people, rich people would want to live there. Okay. So that works too. I don't think any team could do what the Rams are doing, but the things that the Rams need to make this successful is also things that other teams need. Like, you need a good coach regardless, and you need a good GM, and you need a good culture regardless. So there's plenty of teams. I think the Eagles have that. They have a good culture and a good GM, at least. I don't know about the coach, right? There's plenty of teams with good coaches, good cultures, and nobody other than the Rams does this. And they just, like, they're going to keep being good.
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2: Jesse Temple is here from a featureless, detailless room. He, of course, publishes his work at Badger Connect, and you hear him on The Camp, presented by Brennan's Market with Zach Heilper, the finest Badger podcast in the land. Congratulations, Jesse, first and foremost. 1 year of Badger Connect. I saw you celebrating that anniversary this week. A tip of the cap. Just the best Badgers content in the space. A tie with the podcast that you also do with Zach. So congratulations to you.
21: Thank you very much, Mama. We made it. I'm glad to still be here after 15 years covering the Badgers. It's been a long journey. I didn't know whether I'd be able to stay given the media market that we're in. As you know, Grant, most people don't want to hire or keep writers. And so I'm really grateful that I found Badger Connect a year ago. And we're just getting started. We're here to kick ass and take names, Grant. Can I say that on the air?
2: You can absolutely say that, Jesse. Yes.
21: So year two is going to be great. But to celebrate 1 year, we decided to make all the content this week free so that if you've been on the fence about it, you can see what we're all about and see whether it would be worth your while. I'm biased, but I think we've got something special going on.
2: And adding contributors all the time. The video series are great as well. I want to ask about your latest Badger Bite because I find it very relatable. Maybe we can do that at the end. I guess we should start with the breaking news. They hired a GM. Morocco Brown, you and Zach did a great job breaking this down in detail on The Camp. Longtime personnel man, connections to the Colts and Chris Ballard, who's on the search committee. What do we need to know about him and about this hire?
21: I think it's more about the background and the experience. I was asked a question on Ebo's show actually earlier in the week about what to make about some of the NFL teams he worked for if the teams weren't particularly good in that season. I don't really look at it like that. I mean, he wasn't the coach, obviously. He wasn't the GM, but he got experience in three NFL teams, and you're bringing an NFL model down to the college level to try and build a roster and strategize on how to pay people and how to have these conversations. And Wisconsin doesn't really have that in terms of that type of NFL experience front office to then slide right into the front office at Wisconsin. And so we know that the college model is moving more and more toward the pros. I think this is good for Wisconsin. It's certainly very interesting because Marcus Sedbury previously held that role. Now he's the interim athletic director. And if that doesn't work out for him and they hire somebody else from outside the university, then perhaps he slides into a different role at UW. We'll see. But it was very, very important for Wisconsin to have a full-time general manager in place and not really a stopgap because it's just such an important job.
2: It's you're building a professional football team. Kids are getting paid. You're dealing with contracts. You're dealing with resource allocation. So the NFL experience makes sense. Two questions, and you hinted at one. What does this mean for Marcus Sedbury? This is the job he vacated to be the interim athletic director. So now I don't know what position that puts him in. And also, I hadn't really thought about this literally until right now, but wouldn't you want the athletic director to hire their own general manager? What do you think about that sequencing and that hierarchy?
21: Well, the whole sequence is out of order because they don't have a chancellor. They have an interim chancellor who's in charge of the AD hire. I think if you're just looking at what's needed right now, we know based on the public statements that have come out about the athletic director search, they're in the next phase, they're accepting applicants, and the plan is to have someone in place at some point this summer. So I guess you could have said, well, you'd like to have the AD in place and then have the GM. But this is also the GM specifically for the football program. And so this is a head coach move. This is a decision, obviously, where Marcus Sedbury is involved. And he was the previous GM. So I don't think there's anybody who's got a better understanding of what that job entails than Marcus Sedbury. So I don't really have an issue with this. Again, this is just so vital because we're in a time right now, for example, where you have official visits and prospects are coming on campus. And one of the questions that's undoubtedly going to come up is the financial component. And so I think you need to be able to have someone in the room who can give you those definitive answers because they're able to slot things in.
2: Do you think this hire and what it means for Marcus Sedbury is just a little bit of a sign that Marcus Sedbury was probably out of position or overwhelmed with too much responsibility? I think that the sequencing of this hire and Marcus Sedbury's kind of shifting around just tells me they needed to beef up this room and bring in more experience and take less off of people's plates than they had maybe in the last couple of years.
21: So I'm not going to say that Marcus Sedbury was overwhelmed or that this role was too much for him. I actually think based on what we've seen from the last year, that he did a pretty darn good job given the changes that were made. I think this was Wisconsin needed someone to step up in an interim athletic director role after Chris McIntosh left. He's had a lot of titles. And so I think that if he's going to stay at Wisconsin, then it's not as a general manager. He's been a deputy athletic director, a COO. So he's been in an administration capacity for several years now at Wisconsin. But I think based on what we saw the last year, we know that Wisconsin increased his budget for football. And he was the one who was the point person on these phone calls with the player agents, had a chance to talk to him in January when a lot of the portal class had come together about everything that he went through. I know it wasn't his favorite job. I will say that because he talked about how he was on his phone all the time, how he'd have kids and they're like, Daddy, what are you doing? Why can't you be with us? I mean, it's a 24/7 job. It really is, especially in that window when you're trying to make this happen. You have a couple of months really. But I do think that he deserves credit and the staff deserves credit for putting together a roster that they believe is more competitive and winning out against other programs that certainly have money to spend as well.
2: Jesse Temple is here. Badger Connect open to everyone this week as a one-year anniversary deal. So if you're not subscribed and you've been thinking about it, go read the content, watch the videos, and listen to the podcasts and get a feel for it. Maybe you'll end up subscribing. Of course, you can hear him on the camp with Zach as well. I completely forgot to ask you last week, and maybe it was just fine. Phase two. You reference it. Has anything changed? Like, I know they put out a statement. I always like statements. Give us something to react to. Give us something to talk about. I like that for my job. But is there really anything meaningful to cover there?
21: I got excited when I saw that there was a new phase involving the athletic director search process, only to learn that all it really meant was that, as they put it, stakeholders apparently had an opportunity to speak with people for their position. I had to Google what the entire point of the email was, like stakeholders. Okay. You know, what's actually happening? All it really meant is they're at a point now where they're accepting applicants, but they still expect to have an athletic director in place this summer. So we're closer to that happening. I'm eagerly awaiting what the decision ultimately will be.
2: I'll take every statement. Like I said, any memo, any video, just give us red meat on Sports Talk Radio to react to. So we have a couple of commits. I listened to you and Zach talk about four-star receiver Jai Jones from Arizona, I believe, the wide receiver, four-star. But, I mean, if you want to talk about that player, we can, or if there's any players you want to talk about specifically, we can. But let's talk more about official visits so far and how that recruiting class is shaping up as a result of these visits.
21: Yeah, I'd say for all the shortcomings that Wisconsin football has had under Luke Fickell and his staff, the thing they've done the best is high school recruiting, at least based on paper, the talent, the teams they've beaten out, and they continue to do it in the 2027 class. So the first weekend of official visitors was last weekend. They had 19 prospects up here. 13 were previously committed to the Badgers, so they're really targeting those other six. And as we're having this conversation, Grant, they are now up to four commits from that group of uncommitted players. The most recent is the biggest name. And his name is Makai Williams, who publicly announced his commitment here earlier today. He's a four-star defensive back from Florida. He was previously committed to Florida State. I have a story up at Badger Connect on the path that led him here. There were a lot of dominoes that had to fall. But ultimately, Robert Steeples coming on board as cornerbacks coach played a big part in this. As it turns out, Makai Williams' high school coach is from St. Louis, which is where Steeples is from. They're in the same age. They grew up playing against each other. So while they didn't know each other well, it sort of created this bridge for the high school coach to talk to Steeples and to get Williams in the door. Williams ultimately decommitted from Florida State on Sunday after being on the official visit. And this is a big deal for Wisconsin because you can take recruiting rankings with a grain of salt, as one probably should, but it does speak to the level of talent people believe someone has coming out of high school. And Makai Williams is the highest rated defensive back, assuming he signs with Wisconsin, for the Badgers out of high school since Brett Bell in 2001. That's a span of 26 years. So they don't often get this type of talent at defensive back. And I think that speaks very highly of Makai Williams.
2: Are they getting to a I know very little about this. How many players are they supposed to have in a class? And where do they stand at that total for the 2027 class right now?
21: So as of now, they've got 17 committed prospects. The goal going into this was for Wisconsin to have somewhere in the 18 to 20 range. Now, they've got six prospects that are scheduled to come on official visits for the second weekend. It's a good problem to have if you have to make hard decisions on who you want to commit at the end. I think there's probably room to stretch just because of where things stand in the transfer portal era. You know you're going to lose a lot of guys, but they also have to have a strategy in place. So there's a few more that they plan on getting, and they'll try and do that this weekend.
2: I just in this era, wouldn't you want your class to be as big as possible every single time, knowing that, well, the good players or the players we don't eventually think are good fits are going to leave anyways? You know what I mean? Like, you would worry about that less now in this iteration of college football compared to previous eras.
21: I think that's fair. But also, if you're a recruit and you're looking at it, you say, well, how many guys at this position is it realistic to have? So, for example, Wisconsin's got an offensive tackle coming this weekend. And Wisconsin currently has four offensive linemen committed in the class. Now, they're all from the state and they're not all offensive tackles. Whereas they've got, let's say, an edge player or a tight end who's coming in that they're targeting committed in the class. Now, they're all from the state and they're not all offensive tackles. Whereas they've got, let's say, an edge player or a tight end who's coming in that they're targeting very heavily

0: carpet. I mean, we kept it nice, but it had character. This apartment looks modern and nice, and very well organized, these two young men.
1: Yeah, I mean, I don't know what I was expecting. It's certainly very nice. They're downtown in a nice setup in a pretty new building. And what's interesting is it used to be an apartment for four people. Two of them were offensive linemen, and those two guys moved out, and they're kind of living together. So now it feels like a mansion because it's a four-room apartment for two dudes, so they each have their own storage closet. So they're living life very well. They're avid gamers. They showed me their video game system. There's an Xbox. There's a Wii. There's a PS5. And they're also way cleaner than what I would have expected and that you would imagine a typical college student is. I said, please tell me you didn't clean this apartment just for us coming by. They did a little bit, but they're considered the showroom. So like the first weekend of official visits that we were talking about, they're the spot where people send the recruits to. So it was a really cool window into obviously their apartment, but also just their friendship and their relationship both on and off the field since they're two of the faces of the program as sophomores. And again, as I said before, that's what I really love about these Badger Bites videos is trying to show these players and athletes in different environments and get a deeper dive into who they are.
0: Not just the faces of the program, Jesse, probably the backbone of the football team as well moving forward. And if they're going to succeed this year, I think those two are going to have to be kind of near the forefront of it. So it's a really cool video. All the content at Badger Connect is unlocked this week as part of their 1 year anniversary. So go check it out in the camp with Zach as well. Jesse, I appreciate your time as always. Thank you.
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0: 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They're a short drive from anywhere just off Interstate 94, exit 41 on the north side of Menominee. 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
4: I'm meteorologist Paul Trombley with your updated forecast. A severe thunderstorm watch continues until 11 p.m. tonight. Chance for scattered storms with fog tonight, otherwise partly cloudy skies. Lows around 62. Westerly winds around 5 miles per hour. Mainly clear skies develop, with fog in spots early tomorrow. High temperatures reach up to 89. That's the latest forecast on Sports Talk 105.1. Currently, it's 68 degrees.
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6: His at-bats today weren't the best. You know what I mean? His first one was fantastic. You know, that's enough to call it a good day if you want to. And you know, he had another decent at-bat there at some point. Took a walk or did something there that was okay. But, you know, I felt like, you know, you can't underestimate him, man. You can't underestimate him. He's capable against lefties or righties.
7: That's Pat Murphy on Jake Bowers. This dude's just no-selling everybody. Jake Bowers has 10 home runs on the year, hits a three-run home run, and for the first eight innings, that looked like that would be the deciding swing of the game. And Murph's like, well, yeah, I mean, he had the home run early, but I don't know. I think he had a walk later. He had some fine at-bats. Like, what is Murph's deal? He is, he's not effusive with praise, exactly. We're going to get to the Packers at 5 o'clock, and I have an NBA thought for you for the final segment of this hour. The finals begins tonight, including a thing that I keep hearing about Wemby and the Spurs, and I feel like I'm taking crazy pills. Guys, I don't act or think or pretend to be smarter than the average person. But sometimes even I am like, do you guys hear yourselves? I'll see a story or I'll see someone share an opinion. I'm like, I don't know. And there's something that I keep hearing with Wemby and the Spurs I just don't get. So we'll do that. And I'll give you a little Giannis update in the final 10 minutes of this hour too. But I do want to talk about Jake Bowers a little bit and the season that he's putting together. You talk about context and a player succeeding in a certain context. Yelich, Churio, Terrain, Contreras hitting in the first four spots and then being able to have Bowers hitting five or six against righties or lefties. That's a pretty good context for Jake Bowers. And, you know, as Murph said in that soundbite, he can be a weapon against righties or lefties. Now you have a little bit more flexibility to rest him or to pick your matchups now that Vaughn is healthy. That's an outstanding, you know, addition to this lineup that they were missing for the first month or so of the season. And we've heard Pat Murphy talk about, well, I want guys in my lineup to be able to hit righties and lefties. I don't want them completely boxed in. Even if they're more successful against one side or the other, I think it's limiting for a player to really only face, you know, one side. Something that I've noticed in the Cubs sphere is what's going on with Moses Ballesteros. Like, he's a part-time player because he only faces, I can't remember if it's righties, lefties. He's been splitting time with Conforto, who's been, you know, was red hot for a while. And I listen to Sam Olber and I, you know, see tweets from Jesse Rogers and others. And I listen to a little bit of ESPN sports talk because I listen to sports talk from all over the place. It's like, is this guy ever going to play or are they going to send him down? I just think it's limiting for players, especially young players, to be completely and totally confined to one matchup or the other. So I like that way. I like that they handled Jake Bowers that way. Different situation, I know. More of a veteran than a young player, but I do like it. I saved this screen grab from MLB Central, I think. That's the show that DeRose is on, right? And they did a breakout clip. They did a segment on Jake Bowers. And I don't need to play you the full audio because the takeaway that I had was Jake Bowers, and they threw this on the screen. If you're watching the simulcast, I threw up the graphic. They identified players in Major League Baseball among StatCast qualifiers. So I don't know how many at-bats. I don't know what the minimum number of at-bats would be. But players that are in the 90th percentile or better in both hard hit percentage and chase percentage, meaning they hit the ball harder than just about everyone in baseball, and they chase less than just about everybody in baseball. They hit the ball hard, and they swing at the right pitches, right? There are four players in Major League Baseball that are 90th percentile or better in both hard hit and chase. It's Jake Bowers, Nick Kurtz, plays for the Athletics, and Juan Soto. And Garrett Mitchell is the fourth. Now, I want to talk specifically about Garrett Mitchell because his inclusion in this group is beyond hilarious. And I'll get to that in a second. Set that to the side. Jake Bowers having actually better plate discipline than Juan Soto is, I mean, a testament to him in the season that he's having, but a testament to the Brewers and their insistence organizationally on swing decisions. That's very impressive. The fact that he's barreling up the ball the way that he is, 95th percentile in hard hit percentage, is impressive, I mean, respectfully, because it's Jake Bowers and it's not something that you'd expect in a sample as large as this one. But it's also impressive because he exists on a team where that really isn't the standard. Now, the standard is swing decisions, chase. So I'm not surprised that Brewers hitters are swinging at the right pitches because it's kind of what they do. It might be their number one thing offensively. Barrels and hard hit is not. Like, Sal Frelick does not barrel the ball. He notoriously had like two barrels for a long stretch. Like, he never barrels the ball, never hits it hard. Someone like David Hamilton or Joey Ortiz, they're not barreling the ball. Jake Bowers being 95th percentile and hard hit is impressive because, again, respectfully, it's Jake Bowers, but also it's not really a tent pole of the Brewers organization. Chase percentage is. So tip of the cap to Bowers and the Brewers, but I'd expect that. Hard hit percentage is very, very impressive. Now, Garrett Mitchell being on this list is also hilarious. Garrett Mitchell, one of four players in Major League Baseball among StatCast qualified hitters who are 90th percentile or better in both hard hit and chase percentage. Garrett Mitchell, I almost fell onto the floor when I saw this, is 97th percentile in chase percentage, meaning he is in the top. This is, I'm doing this math correctly, right? He's in the top 3% in all of baseball in swinging at the right pitches. He does not chase with literally the best of the best in Major League Baseball. He does not chase. Why is that funny? Is because he is first in Major League Baseball with a bullet in strikeout percentage. I actually am having a difficult time wrapping my mind around the coexistence of those two statistics. I almost don't believe that that's true. Like, I'm going to refresh the MLB website. I want to fact check MLB Network and their statistics. Do you know how crazy it is to be in the top 3% in all of Major League Baseball in terms of not chasing pitches outside of the zone? You only swing at pitches inside the zone, Garrett Mitchell, and you still strike out more than anyone in Major League Baseball. 13/10 more than O'Neill Cruz, Kyle Schwarber, Hunter Goodman, Munetaka Murakami. That's insane. It should not be possible. I don't know how it is possible. That's why Garrett Mitchell is such a confounding player. Is the things that he's good at, he's incredible at. And the things that he's bad at, he's among the worst or the worst. Now, hitting the ball hard and striking out a lot, that exists in players all over. I just mentioned to you that Munetaka Murakami is fifth in all of Major League Baseball in strikeout percentage. But if we look at who's hit the most home runs in Major League Baseball, let me go to standard stats and I'll rank home runs top to bottom. He's third. He's got 20. Munetaka Murakami, Kyle Schwarber, another example. Kyle Schwarber's got 22 home runs. Murakami's got 20. They are both top five in strikeout percentage. That's not surprising because guys who hit with a lot of pop also swing and miss a lot. But Garrett Mitchell is swinging and missing at only pitches in the zone. just an unbelievable player. And I still don't understand how he's real. But I look forward to following him the rest of the season and seeing exactly what his end of year stats are like. Hopefully we get an actual 162 game sample, or, you know, 130 or how many games he ends up playing.
8: And then it hit me Saturday night that I found myself, the Spurs were the better team. Wemby against the Knicks is a better final. Let's just get to the dynasty. I've been there, done that with SGA and OKC. Totally respect them. But the most interesting part of the team is the GM. Like, I can respect you, but think you're boring. Nick Saban was great. I thought Bama's dynasty was boring. I was sitting there last night in the second half, and I was like, oh, I'm a fan. I want San Antonio. I want the dynasty to start. And I don't care if the Knicks beat them, but I want them. They're going to get to the finals here a lot. And so let me start with that. Do you ever feel that way? Because with Wemby, I'm like, what are we waiting for? Let's just get to the dynasty.
7: That's Colin Cowherd, the Colin Cowherd Podcast. Jason Timp was the guest. That was the reaction to Game 7 between the Thunder and the Spurs. And I could not believe what I was listening to when I heard that. And I clipped it. I was in my car. I was going to buy lunch on Monday. I hadn't gone grocery shopping. I went to get a salad. Bowl slop, as Ebo would say. And I was in my car, and I'm like, Colin, I love Cowherd. I think he's on the money on just about everything. He used the word dynasty 3 times in that clip. You use it once, and, you know, Wemby's incredible talent. We think he's going to have a great career. All right, you can get fast and loose. You've had a cocktail. We just watched Game 7. I get it. But 3 different times in a 45-second clip to say, okay, let's just get to the Spurs at making the finals so we can get to the dynasty already. I thought that we would realize this after last year. And I remember saying this exact same thing last year after the finals. So recycle this take. We could pull up the podcast audio. I thought last year when the Thunder won, we all as a sports fandom should have realized, okay, the age of the dominating superstar and the age of the dynasty is done. We're not going to have 2 or 3 finals appearances in 4 years by Jokic or by Giannis like we used to with LeBron and Steph. We're not going to have dynasties like we had with the Heat or with the Spurs or with the Warriors. We are going to have Kawhi on the Raptors and then Giannis with the Bucks and then Jokic gets that one and LeBron and the Lakers got that one. And now we're going to have the Celtics. They get theirs. And now the Thunder got theirs last year. And I thought last year everyone would have realized, okay, it's not as simple as Brown and Tatum are going to go 3 and 5, meaning 3 finals in 5 years. We're not going to have Jokic continue to make finals. Giannis isn't going to dominate the league for a decade. We should have all realized last year that we're not going to get repeat champions and we're not going to get dynasties. And yet somehow people trick themselves into thinking that the Thunder were different. Why? Because they're deep and young and the Celtics weren't at the time. Well, Shea is different. Really? More so than Jokic or Giannis or Kawhi in 2019 or Steph in 2022? I know Steph is a little different. I just don't understand how people are looking at the Spurs, who have yet to play a game in the finals, by the way, and thinking, all right, the dynasty's underway. Like, are you guys kidding? You can't seriously believe what you're saying. I'm not smarter than a literal average bear. I'm a dummy. And I can just consider what we've watched in the NBA the last 5, 6, 7 years. And I feel like I have a pretty good grip on how this is going to go and how it's going to continue to go. And people just watched the Thunder fail to get back to the finals. And their takeaway is, okay, but this is the team that's all of a sudden going to go to 2 or 3 or 4 straight finals. Okay, sure. Yeah, whatever. And you know, Wemby is being compared to Giannis or Jokic, like he's the next guy. It's like, how many of these guys we realize? I know Wemby's different. I know he really is an alien. But how many times have we said, well, this guy's going to be better than this guy, and this guy's going to be better than that guy, and he's already on pace to being better than this guy? And in most of those instances, it didn't happen. You know, a buddy in a group chat the other night, when the Spurs won or before the Spurs had even won, was like, is Wemby already better than Giannis? And I'm like, well, maybe he will be, but we're so, so quick. So quick. It's like, okay, well, let's see Wemby win 2 MVPs and a defensive player of the year and carry his team to a finals win. And when that happens, we can talk. You know what I mean? Like, we always just think, well, this guy's, well, he's going to be better than this guy. This guy's going to be better than that guy. The road from point A to point B there, the road from is player X better than player Y, that road is littered with so many guys who never made it, who we thought were going to be the next guy and they weren't. And I don't know that the NBA right now allows for a next guy. Wemby's probably got the best shot, but we thought the Thunder were going to have the best shot to actually become a little dynasty that does it more than 1 year. And we watched him this year. Now everyone thinks Chet sucks. And we all think that Shea is a flopper who's limited and couldn't get to his spots against the Spurs. And what does Jalen Williams even worry? He can't even stay healthy. You know, like, I don't know. I'm an idiot. And sometimes I listen to these podcasts and these people who write stories. I'm like, you remember we just did this last year, right? Is your memory that short where you can't remember we were saying the same things last year about the Thunder?
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12: And J-Mo, I think since we've got back, he's looked good. You know, he's put in the work throughout the offseason, just working out, getting that strength right. And for him, I think it'll be great. Be able to get him settled in at left tackle. We know he's bounced around, been at guard, moved around to tackle. So for him to be able to just settle in and get all these reps throughout the offseason and going into training camp at tackle, it'll be great for him and just continue to grow and be the best player he can be. But I'm excited for him.
7: That's Jordan Love talking about Jordan Morgan. One of the players, one of the question marks around the roster. Unrelated to coach quarterback, right? What's going to be the situation? Matthew Golden, wide receiver number two. Is he going to be able to hack it? Jordan Morgan, a left tackle. What's that look like? Who's playing corner? Who's rushing the passer, right? These are all things that the Packers need to figure out. What about the kicker? He's a rookie. These are things unrelated to coach quarterback that we'll spend the rest of this offseason and OTAs and training camp talking about. But as I said in the opening segment, as we compare the Packers to their peers in the NFL, which is, I think, the thick middle. Take out the few elite teams, all of which I think reside in the NFC. They all might currently reside in the NFC West. I think it's Seahawks, Rams, Niners. Maybe the Eagles are in that group, but I don't think they are right now. I don't know that there are any elite teams in the AFC. The Packers are, I think, in the mud of the middle. Can they separate from Lions, Vikings, Buccaneers, Cowboys, Eagles, Bears, Broncos, Jags, Texans, Chargers, those teams? It starts with coach quarterback. How do you feel about Matt LaFleur and Jordan Love versus these other coaches and these other quarterbacks? That's where the conversation for this season starts. So I'll take your calls on that, whatever else is on your mind with the Packers. 608-321-1670. Wisco Sports Show. Who's this?
13: Grant Bills, how are you living? Love the Packers talk.
7: Vagabond John, good evening. I know any chance you have to discuss football and not baseball this time of year, you appreciate, so thanks for calling in.
13: Oh, we love it. I actually wanted to talk about how Marcus Ilver won his first overseas championship with an Estonian Division IV professional basketball. No, I'm just kidding. I will say I'm driving down 94 in between St. Paul and Minneapolis, and I just cannot believe how many people just sit on the side of the road at 4:23 in the afternoon. I can understand why Quick Trip does not have a location on this stretch. But hey, I'm curious, Grant, for you, quick question. The Bears have beat the Packers two of the last three times.
7: Yes.
13: The Bears had a ton of injuries, more volume of injuries, you could argue less impactful, but certainly played most of last year without their two starting corners, still won the division with Ben Johnson in his first year. Are you currently, I understand the gap philosophy, and I understand the Bears are not the Seahawks, but are you currently more confident in the Bears or the Packers?
7: I'll ask the questions here, Vagabond John. How does that sound? I honestly, at this time, I don't know. I don't know.
13: Can I give my answer?
7: Yes, please do.
13: I think it's got to be the Bears right now, right? And the reason, as you just mentioned, we're going on to year eight of Matt LaFleur. Ben Johnson walked into the Chicago Bears organization, and immediately, despite the injuries that I just mentioned, not to mention they lost T.J. Edwards in that playoff game, they lost a couple of their defensive studs, with a ton of injuries during the regular season, and I'm working at this Bears bar, so I'm hearing about it from all these Bears guys. We have got injuries left, right, you know, all over our defensive line, offensive line, and Ben Johnson won the NFC North. Obviously, the Vikings was a catastrophe. You know, the Lions had kind of a down, step back year, but they straight up beat Matt LaFleur two out of three times. Both teams had injuries. They don't have a Micah Parsons to worry about, but they lose Odunze and all this stuff. And they come in and they smack us around a little bit. And so recency bias is what matters. It's been years since the Packers have really put on in the playoffs. I know they had that Cowboys game that was not enough. They fired half their play-calling staff after that game. So I don't really understand how anybody could argue that they're more confident in the Packers, you know, especially with Micah Parsons coming off an injury that is, you know, we'll see how he comes back, guys. It's not guaranteed that he's back for week one. It's not guaranteed that he's back 100%. So as of right now, today, Caleb Williams probably putting above Jordan Love just because of playoff performance. Ben Johnson probably putting above Matt LaFleur just today. Not tenure, not legacy, just today. That's where I'm at.
7: And that's fair, Vagabond John. I don't want to have the pissing match with injuries. That's the Packers had a lot of injuries. So did the Bears. It's football. People get hurt. One of the most annoying things that fan bases do on Twitter is argue about which team was more injured. Both teams are missing guys. It's January. It's the NFL. The Packers are up 21-3. If injuries really hurt them that much, they wouldn't have been up 21-3. I think to your point, Vagabond John, if we're looking at the DNA of coach quarterback, and that's the premise with which I began the show, how could you look at Matt LaFleur and Jordan Love and say, yeah, they got that thing more than Caleb Williams and Ben Johnson do right now after last year? Ben Johnson, Caleb Williams executing in the fourth quarter, making the big plays and the big play calls needed to be made. The Packers kind of did the opposite last year. So, no, I'm with you. Now, we could get to week five or six this year, and it could look completely differently. Of course, it probably will. If not for the Packers and the Bears, then a bunch of other teams that we're trying to handicap right now, because that's how the league works. But if we're just evaluating head coach quarterback, yeah. I think you'd have to spin a heck of a case You'd really have to do some heavy lifting to say, well, actually, Jordan Love and Matt LaFleur are better off. Coach quarterback, they got the DNA, they got the winning thing more than Ben Johnson and Caleb Williams. You'd have to really spin a tale. I guarantee Bukowski's spinning it over Locked On Packers. So I actually asked Pete to come on tonight. I love Pete. We just always poke at him. Pete could probably make the case. It would take him 4 or 5 minutes. I'd fall asleep halfway through, but he could probably make the case. It's a long case. It's a convoluted one, because if you just look at the last couple games, you'd say, oh, the other guys. Yeah, the other coach, the other quarterback. 608-321-1670, Wisco Sports Show. Who's this?
14: Hey, Grant, it's Coach Freed here, and I'm sorry to do this. I love the Packers talk and all, but how am I supposed to focus on the Packers when Blake Perkins can't even get a hit off a position player?
7: Yeah, and I'll be honest. I started to tune out towards the end of the game, and I didn't watch the postgame. Did Pat Murphy basically explain that he wanted to get Blake Perkins in there to get him some looks from the right side or something, and then he got out to a position player who was pitching?
14: Correct. And if I have to watch Perkins taking that bat tonight, I'm going to take one of those $30 beer bats and repeatedly hit myself in the head until it's done.
7: It is a little ridiculous. He's hitting under 100. He's hitting under his weight significantly. So I don't know what the solution is. Well, you know what the solution is, Coach Freed? Get Brandon Lockridge healthy. And he's your slack rotational outfielder. I don't think the solution to the Blake Perkins problem is call up Luis Lara. Now, the solution to the Sal Frelick problem might be that, but maybe we saw beginning of the end of the Sal Frelick problem last night. No? I think that's one of the bigger takeaways from last night's game.
14: I agree, and I think if you're going to call up Lara, you got to get him every day at bats. So,
7: yeah.
14: Who knows? We're winning, so I'm not going to dwell on it too much.
7: Well, we can discuss, we can debate, we don't need to dwell.
14: That's what Sports Talk Radio is for.
7: I like that. You going to the game tonight, Coach?
14: I am. Free tickets. Not in the cheap seats tonight, though, so Bill will be disappointed
7: there's
14: in me.
7: There's nothing like, I saw you tweet that the other day, there is nothing like the view from the cheap seats, Coach.
14: None.
7: All right.
14: Second to none.
7: I appreciate it, man. Enjoy the game tonight. We'll talk soon, I'm sure.
14: Thank you, Grant.
7: I do think just sneak it.
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0: great first hour. That's what I'm talking about. I mentioned we come here to grind on a Friday. That's a great first hour. Let's keep it going. Coming up later on this hour. Hey, I'm Jim Rome. Nice to have you here. Max Starks coming up in 20 minutes. Derek Lewis, UFC heavyweight fighter, is going to fight on the South Lawn. He's going to be a part of the fight card, Freedom 250, and we will get his thoughts on that. Also, maybe something in hour three. I don't want to say exactly what it is, but maybe something fun in hour number three. We'll see. I don't want to jinx it. All right, so Gino made his phone call, and Gino showed up the way we expected him to show up. Let's talk about game two now. San Antonio, here we are. Here we are again. Here we are.
1: Here the f*** we are.
0: It was only 2 days ago that I welcomed you back to the white-hot international spotlight of the NBA Finals. And just 48 hours later, I am back to warn you, San Antonio, you better win tonight if you want to remain in that white-hot spotlight. In other words, if the Spurs want to host another game in this Finals, they better guarantee themselves another home game in this series with a win tonight. Because if they don't win tonight, I can't guarantee that there will be a game five. I'm not going to guarantee a sweep, but I cannot guarantee there'll be a game five. So I'm going to be very clear about that. I'm not saying the Spurs are about to get their asses swept out of this series like they're the freaking Cavaliers. I'm not saying that. And remember, I did pick the Spurs to win this series. I'm not coming off that. What I'm saying is the Spurs have to win this game tonight because they cannot go limping into New York City, despite that takedown of New York City by Gino, down 2-0. They cannot send the Knicks back home to MSG for the first NBA Finals games in New York City in over a quarter of a century with the finish line in sight. The Knicks already think they can't lose. Imagine what their confidence level will be if they go back home having taken two from San Antonio in their house. What I'm saying is that can't happen. That cannot happen. Another home loss tonight for the Spurs really would be some Cavs type of nonsense. And I'm not even the one drawing that parallel. I'm not saying that. But you know who is? Dylan Harper is. Now, maybe he just made a mistake on TikTok. But if this was only a mistake, my man should have found the highest rooftop in the world and started screaming from it that it was just a mistake. It was one of my fat digits I accidentally hit repost. Because the world thinks that Dylan Harper actually liked this TikTok post. Comparing De'Aaron Fox to, wait for it. The fat suit.
1: Fat.
0: James Harden, a.k.a. the biggest playoff choke artist in the history of the association. If you're watching it on the stream, you see what I'm talking about. Dylan Harper's latest repost on TikTok. Hey, San Antonio, remember those two words I had for you yesterday? Let me say them once again. Uh-oh! Now, does Dylan Harper actually have a point? Of course. That post actually makes a great point. It's right. It did seem like De'Aaron Fox was trying to honor playoff James Harden with that horrendous performance in game one. And of course, Dylan Harper has every right to be frustrated. They had to sit and watch from the bench while Fox played crunch time minutes. Every Spurs fan was frustrated by that. Even though Harper had been clearly the better player in these playoffs, and it's not even close, he was the best player on the floor for the Spurs in game one. So why the hell was he on the bench? It's all fair. It's all true. But you cannot be airing out a teammate on social media like that. It shouldn't really happen anytime, but it really can't happen in the middle of the NBA Finals. Listen, Harper has been incredible. This guy is a superstar in the waiting. But this is the first time that he's actually looked like a rookie, and it's got nothing to do with his hooping. Again, it may have been a mistake, but he's not saying that. Spurs fan, you better hope that these two have some kind of amazing sense of humor, some amazing relationship, and can laugh about this together, because otherwise, that's not good. In fact, I'd even go as far as saying, that's below not good.
2: Below not good.
0: If this isn't some kind of joke between these two dudes, or the goofiest fat finger mistake ever, then it is a crack in the foundation in San Antonio. And you do not want any cracks in your foundation when you're trying to beat a historic buzzsaw that hasn't lost in over a month. Look, I don't know what the dude was thinking. I don't. But being right is not an excuse to air out a teammate during the finals. I mean, this is where we are, right? Kids. And the dude is 20. And his social media, believe me, my man has not looked 20 until this very moment. This looks, I mean, if this is what it is, first of all, if this is what it is, even for a 20-year-old, I can't believe it. If this is what it is. But if it's not what it is, why is he not telling us it's not what it is? Even if he's lying, but he's not even doing that. So you know how it looks. I mean, it looks young. It looks immature when we're talking about how mature this team is. It looks selfish. It looks dumb if it is what it appears. And they don't need those distractions. Not when the Knicks have none. All right, here's the thing about the Knicks. Here's the thing about all these guys knowing each other, all these guys having played together, all these Nova guys. Man, this could never happen on that team. And believe me, I can look at the Knicks and I could find guys that if you wanted to air them out, you could. There are things and parts of their games that you could very easily point to. They would never do that. No Nick is going to do anything like this to another Nick. They could, but they would never do so because these dudes are in lockstep. These dudes play for each other. These dudes love each other. These dudes are more mature. They're more experienced. You know that whole thing? And I even defended the Spurs against this. They don't need the experience. You don't need to be here already to win here right now. I was the one saying that. That they can skip steps. This is the first time I've seen something that looked like, you know what? They haven't been here before. They are young. That's a misstep right there. The Knicks would not do any of this. And the Spurs just did. Seemingly. May mean nothing. May mean nothing, but it's not good. It's not positive. I mean, is that going to galvanize them? I mean, you're comparing your... You got a teammate who's already a big disappointment, right? Can't make a damn shot. And we've already got this discussion. What's Mitch Johnson doing? Why is that guy on the floor when he can't make a shot when the other guy's clearly the better player right now? So you've already got this thing. Him going to TikTok and reposting that did not make it better. So I don't see how that's going to galvanize them. I'm not saying it's going to cost them a series. I'm just saying it's not a good thing. So San Antonio can't find any animosity. Well, Gino did finally, luckily. San Antonio seemingly couldn't find any animosity towards New York, but Spurs player found animosity towards fellow Spurs player. Make that make sense. Anyway. Better put all of this behind you. Better flush game one. As Jalen Hurts would say, you take yourself a deuce. You going to sit there and stare at it? Or are you going to flush it and move on?
3: They better do that. You don't sit there and look at it. You flush it and move on.
0: Alex Hattie.
3: You don't flush it and move on.
0: That's what you better do. You take yourself a deuce. What are you going to do? You going to sit there and look at it? No. You're going to flush it and move on. They better do that. Or that dream season, that's going to be your deuce floating around. You look at it, you're going to flush it and move on. Here's some unsolicited advice, Spurs. You didn't ask, but you're going to get it anyway from me. Let me start with the big fella. Wimby! You are the best player in the world. Supposedly, right? You are an alien. Show up. And play like it. Establish yourself in the paint. Attack the basket. They don't need you floating around the three-point line, jacking it up off the side or top of the backboard, dribbling it off your foot. Show up and be that guy. And the rest of you, keep the Knicks off the offensive glass. Limit their second chance points because they're killing you there. Hey, De'Aaron Fox, feel free to make a shot at some point. Tonight would be a good night to make a shot, or maybe more than one. Hey, Mitch Johnson, feel free to get him the hell off the floor if he can't make a shot. Harper is better anyway. Hey, Harp, stay off of TikTok. Put your phone down, face down. You don't need it this time of year. Rest you, take care of the rock. Make the Knicks earn it. Speaking of earning it, as I mentioned, make that legend, Jalen Brunson, earn everything that he gets the way you did SGA. Because as great as Brunson is, I still think SGA is more dangerous. The two-time MVP, you did a better job on him than you did on a busted-up Brunson in Game 1. This is a must-win game. I'm not saying you'll be swept if you don't win tonight. I am saying this, though. You're not beating the Knicks 4 out of 5 going back to New York if you don't win tonight. You're not beating them 4 out of 5 if you lose 2 on the road. Must win. Must win tonight for the Spurs. San Antonio, what's up? Hey, Knicks fan, where are you, by the way? Where are you? 1-800-636-8686. All right, so we are scheduled to go back-to-back, maybe even back-to-back-to-back. We'll see. But I've got Max Starks coming up next. The interview portion of the show getting underway. Max Starks on the other side of this. We'll talk some NFL with him. At 1:40, we are talking MMA. Derek Lewis, top 10 UFC heavyweight. In fact, he leads the promotion all time in knockouts, and he's going to fight at the White House. Derek Lewis at 1:40. Maybe something at the top of the third hour. We'll see. Also, if you haven't checked it out yet, I've got podcast number 413 live. Master P joined me. So check that out. Not during the show, but check that out in your free time. All right, let's break. When we come back, Max Starks joins us. 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

0: Welcome back in Southern California. I'm Jim Rome. Great to be with you on this Friday. All right, if you're on hold, stay there. If not, you know the number. Use it. As promised, though, we are joined right now by a two-time Super Bowl champion. He played 10 years in the NFL, 9 with the Steelers. He's a game analyst for the Steelers Audio Network, also an analyst for SiriusXM Radio and ESPN Radio. He is Max Starks. Max, always great to have you on the show. Max, how you doing?
1: I'm doing good, Jim. Thanks for having me on today.
0: So good to see you, Max. You look great. And let me ask you, so Mike McCarthy, as we know, is only the fourth Steelers head coach since 1969. Since you and I haven't spoken in a moment or so, can I get your reaction at the time of the hire? And then secondarily, what's it going to be like for these players that were so accustomed to Mike Tomlin, his culture, and his way of doing things?
1: So first thing we'll address, the hiring of Mike McCarthy. I love the hire because he gets it. He's a Western PA Pittsburgh kid, and I think that's something that resonates very well. You think about when a new coach has to come into an organization that might not necessarily be from the area, you wonder, okay, how's the culture fit? How is that going to resonate with the players? Well, he grew up in it. He grew up watching the 70s Steelers. He was a Steelers fan, even when he was a Packers head coach, and they beat us in Super Bowl 45, and he stole my third ring. That's a different conversation. But he understands what it means to be a Steeler, and I think that will automatically carry over, and I think that gives credence and credibility to him coming into that room early on. And then I think when you think of the players, you know, T.J. Watt, Cam Hayward have had glowing reviews about him thus far. And then, of course, it doesn't hurt that you have a guy that you won 125 games with in Aaron Rodgers that also is looking at the prospect of reuniting with his coach.
0: All right, so Max, you mentioned the third that he stole from you. I always ask this question, and the answer always seems to be the same. Do you think about the two that you won or the third that got away?
1: Well, I mean, I will quote the most esteemed GOAT in football, and Tom Brady. He's like, what do you think about after you've just won a championship? The next one. So I'm going to think about the last one and the fact that I didn't win it more so than the ones that I won. Even though both of them have significance, you always think about what could have been, especially now in a retirement and reflective mode of life. You always think about, dang, if we would have just ran the ball a little bit more, we might have had a different outcome.
0: The record is intact. The next athlete who says, oh, no, I think about the ones that I won, not the one that I didn't win, will be the first. So you kept that record alive. The streak is alive. Yeah. Max Starks joining us. Hey, Max, what about the offense? How different do you think the offense is going to look with the coaching change and Mike deciding to call his own plays?
1: I think it's going to be a very physical attacking run game. I mean, I look at the acquisitions. When you think about signing Rico Dowdle to replace a Kenneth Gainwell in the offseason, that was a very aggressive pick. You go and you get a Michael Pittman to go opposite DK Metcalf, and then you go and draft a Jeremy Bernard. You're really fortifying that wide receiver game as well, so you can take those shots and be more aggressive down the field. A year ago, Aaron's numbers did not look that great. I think 5.8 was his average, you know, yards from the line of scrimmage, air yards. And they want to change that number, of course, to make that a little bit more aggressive. But I think re-signing Darnell Washington just recently fortified that you want a 12 tight end system and you want to pound the rock and you want to be creative and you want to be able to inflict your will on the opponent. And then you still have a Pat Freiermuth, who's a very capable weapon as the other tight end position. And you went and you kind of reinforced the offensive line to make sure it's stronger and stouter with the drafting of Dunker and Iannatchur to help fortify the depth of that offensive line and figure out whatever configuration you want. So I expect to see a lot more dynamic and a lot more explosive and physical offense.
0: We're talking to Max Starks. What about, finish that thought on Aaron Rodgers. Do you expect him, I mean, realistically, we're talking about a guy who's a first ballot Hall of Famer, but somebody who's going to be 42, Max. Do you really expect him to look any different than he did last year? Or because of all the things you just mentioned, is that in and of itself going to be the difference?
1: I think that's going to be a difference because there's different options, right? A year ago, we didn't know who the number two receiver was on this team, and it was just DK Metcalf. And what do we know about DK Metcalf? A long ball, striding receiver. He's not going to necessarily go get the short intermediate routes. He will contest for a 50-50 ball, but you need somebody to play Robin to his Batman or for him to be Robin to another person's Batman. Having two receivers keeps you balanced. You can't go and double team that guy or bracket him because you have another throw on the other side of the ball. You're losing something somewhere else. And, you know, when you think about Aaron Rodgers' history, he loves having options because he's going to go find the open receiver, kind of like Patrick Mahomes, right? We think of Pat, like Pat just wants to find open guys and throw it to anybody. Aaron was kind of restricted in that a year ago in the Arthur Smith offense because there wasn't the personnel. I think now he has the personnel, so he can be more creative. He can get the ball out quicker, and therefore he's not patting the ball or holding the ball in the backfield a long time.
0: And you know he wants to get it out quickly. Max Starks joining us. Hey, Max, what do you make of the draft pick of Drew Aller in the third round from Penn State? Does that tell you where they took him, and you look at his game, does that tell you that they think that he's potentially the heir apparent, or do you think that gig ultimately is going to go to somebody else who's not yet on the team?
1: I wouldn't count out Will Howard. I still think Will Howard has an opportunity to show himself, because you have to remember a year ago, he was supposed to get all of the preseason snaps. He was supposed to go into that Panthers and Jaguars game and run the majority of those. He gets injured right before that. So not one professional pass has been thrown in a competitive environment for Will Howard, who, if we remember, he was drafted. That was a low quarterback class, kind of like this one this past year. But he had one of the best postseasons opposite Fernando Mendoza, I think, that we saw in the college playoff football era. And he didn't get a chance to really show his wares. So I still wouldn't hold out and say that Will Howard's out of this race. I think Drew Aller and him are now going to be competitive with each other for who's going to be that next guy. But I wouldn't put it past him. And where we drafted Drew Aller, I think it was kind of like a consensus of, hey, when is this quarterback run going to happen? Because it was all tier two quarterbacks, right? After you go, you know, Ty, Carson, and Fernando, you were like, okay, well, when's the next run going to start? So the Steelers didn't want to be behind the eight ball in that. And so I think they jumped a little bit premature, but they went and got a guy that they feel comfortable with. Also stays within the footprint of Pennsylvania and that whole Western PA and Northeast environment. So he's used to the weather changes, but I wouldn't count out Will Howard.
0: Max Starks joining us. Interesting point. Hey, Max, I'm just kind of following you around. You mentioned Fernando Mendoza. I want to ask you about this because you were part of ESPN Radio's draft coverage on site in Pittsburgh, which meant you spent a lot of time talking about Fernando Mendoza. If you had to guess, how long do you think it's going to take before the number one overall pick becomes the Raiders' starting quarterback?
1: Well, in my mind, and talking to a lot of Raiders friends and Raiders alumni since I'm out here on the West Coast, they hope it's not this year. In their mind, they hope Kirk Cousins kind of gives him a chance to get used to it. You have to remember, Fernando has not taken snaps from under center. And what's the majority of the NFL outside of third down? It's under center. How many times have we seen guys rushed into these roles and it looks herky-jerky? Just take Kyler Murray, Baker Mayfield, just two examples right there that came from systems where it was all shotgun in Oklahoma and had to make that adjustment. And it was kind of shaky at the beginning. So they would like to see it. And I also am in agreement. I would like to see him kind of get a little bit of easing into, even though I know he's like a human computer. So they would like to see it. And I also am in agreement. I would like to see him kind of get a little bit of easing into, even though I know he's like a human computer out there from all

0: This is the right place to go because Kevin O'Connell is going to make sure that he puts you in the best position possible to highlight your strengths and not necessarily glean on what your deficiencies are. Just look at, like you said, with Sam Darnold 2 years ago, that was something that we were like, this dude is broken. He's on his fourth team. There's no way he can be reclaimed. They go and have one of the best franchise years that they've ever had. And then Sam Darnold goes on to Seattle and wins the Super Bowl. So I think that with that track record, I think you could do things because there's a lot of intangibles that Kyler Murray possesses, like his speed and his ability to be elusive in the pocket. All those things play well. And if you can package that within this physical Minnesota Vikings offense, and you got a guy in Justin Jefferson who's arguably one of the top receivers in the league that will catch anything thrown in his radius, that makes a life a lot easier. And you got a security blanket in TJ Hockenson. So you have a lot of things to work with to kind of develop and see where Kyler Murray is and if he does have a chance at rejuvenation.
1: Yeah, I think I've always been a fan of his. Not everything he's said, not everything he's done. You know, I mean, the Call of Duty clause was something, but there's things that you can't teach that guy can do. Like, he's one of the most freakish athletes I've ever seen. But even I know that you get under center, find JJ. Just find where that dude is and get the ball in the general area, go to him, and that's half the job right there, and you'll probably have a lot of success. Max Starks is joining us. Max, before you go, I want to ask you, you mentioned a couple of guys in TJ Watt and Cam Hayward. I mean, you look at that Steeler defense, 26th overall. We got some really disruptive guys, some really good playmakers, 26th overall last year in total defense. Not exactly steel curtain material. Where do you think the defensive improvement is going to come from this year?
0: I think the maturity of the defensive line is going to be a big thing. We had two rookies playing on the line, two big, I called them baby Hueys, you know, on that defensive line. I think that's going to be a big point. And then I think, you know, just with the recent deal that just got signed with Nick Herbig, I think we know what the Steelers think of Nick Herbig and his production and what he can do. So I think more exposure of him into the rotation is going to really help out. And that's the group I expect to make the biggest jump this year. I mean, we could talk about the salary. Everybody wants to harp on, oh, this is the second most expensive salary in football. But at the end of the day, right, the production has to be there. I think maturity was the key thing that they were looking at because they had so many young pieces that they were trying to get a lot of playing time. They had to learn how to do this system that now you're going to see that maturity kick in year two.
1: Max, you've been awesome. One last thought for you, and I appreciate you so much. As somebody who used to face the Browns twice a year when you played, and now you call games in the AFC North, what was your reaction to Cleveland trading their best defensive player ever in Myles Garrett to the Rams?
0: Thank God. Thank God. Get him out of there. Let him go be disruptive on the NFC West. You know, let him go run roughshod on the Cardinals, the Seahawks. Let him give the 49ers fits because I didn't want the 49ers to get their sixth Super Bowl anyways. He's going to be a big wedge in that production. So I'm happy for him. He likes the attention. You know, he wanted to play basketball. Maybe if he goes and works out with LeBron, maybe he'll get a Lakers contract. I don't know. You know, Shaq went out west and got Kazam and Steel. So I don't know. Maybe he wants a movie. I don't know. Go out there. Stay out of, you know, the AFC North, and we're happy. I'll take Jared Verse two times a year versus Myles Garrett.
1: And there you go. Somehow I thought you'd say that, Max. Max Starks joining us. Hey, two-time Super Bowl champ, 9 years with the Steelers, 10 years in the NFL. Also awesome with SiriusXM Radio and ESPN Radio. Appreciate you, Max. You're the best. Thanks for joining us once again. Really good to see you.
0: My pleasure as well, Jim. You take care. Have a good weekend.
1: Be good, bud. You too. Max Starks joining us. That was fun. Good stuff, as always. Like, hey, Miles, respectfully, do not let the door hit you. Man, how happy are they to get him out of that division? I'm sure they've seen quite enough of him. All right, when we come back, fingers crossed, Derek Lewis. Let me reset a few things for you. Derek Lewis is supposed to join us also. Top of the hour. I don't know. Hey, Tom, you got a feel? You got an update about the top of the hour? Okay. Tom says something cool is going to happen at the top of the hour. I did not want to jinx it. But something cool, jungle-related, clone-related, at the top of the hour. Phenomenon? Could it be a phenomenon?
2: We'll find out. Well, you know what? We got this phenomenon.
1: Well, okay, there's your hint. We got this phenomenon. We have a phenomenon. Could it be... Okay, you know what the phenomenon is. When you hear that voice, one more time, Alex Hattie.
2: Well, you know what? We got this phenomenon.
1: We know what the phenomenon is. Are we going to have that phenomenon?

0: Wow, that would be something. All right, so that's scheduled for the top of the hour. Derek Lewis is scheduled for next segment. Also coming up in hour number three, in ATP, if you don't mind, can you send us some Ask the Pros questions? They can be for anybody at all, on the crew, on the staff. Ask us anything you want. That's a staple on Friday. We'll have that in the third hour. Also, we will have the week that was. Alvy is not here. Alex Hattie is holding it down, but he will put his spin on it. And I'm sure Alvy left him a few thoughts. We'll have that for you before the end of the program. All of this is still ahead. Don't go anywhere.
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2: The Knicks stole game one in San Antonio. Can the Spurs even the series with a win at home? Or will New York head home to the Big Apple with a big 2-0 lead? The NBA Finals, game two, tonight. Westwood One Sports.
0: Clones, listen up. 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
1: Welcome back. I'm Jim Rome in Southern California, and it's true. We are on Westwood One. We are on Sirius XM. 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We are on the Rome TV channel. It has nine platforms, so we're in a lot of places. As promised, we are joined right now by a UFC fighter with a pro record of 29-13. In fact, he is the promotion's all-time leader in knockout wins with 16. He is currently ranked number 9 in the heavyweight rankings. He is going to take on Josh Hokit at UFC Freedom 250 at the White House next Sunday, June 15th. I'm talking about Derek Lewis. Derek, great to have you back on the show. How you living, big dude?
2: I'm living pretty good, man. Thanks for having me, man. It's crazy.
1: It is crazy, dude. In fact, why don't you tell me what's crazy about it and how crazy is it right now?
2: I believe my life period just crazy, you know, because 20 years ago, I was in prison, my first time hearing your show on the radio, and now it's like you interviewing me on your show, and by me going to the White House is even more crazy, especially from all the stuff that I've been going through in my life.
1: My brother, you are the best. You are the best. I love that you just said that. So when you first heard this show, were you still incarcerated or had you gotten out?
2: No, I was still incarcerated. You know, you haven't changed the music or anything. The intro music, still the same. Everything's the same. That's crazy.
1: My man, you're right. That part I have not changed. I love. How are you able to listen on the inside? Like, what were the radio privileges like? Because you're not the first person to tell me that.
2: Oh, we purchased radio off commissary. You know, I think it was like $10 back then. Purchased TVs off commissary. And, you know, we just used to listen to sports all day, even though we couldn't watch it most of the time. And we just listened to sports.
1: I like that, man. I like that. Was there any of that, yo, man, turn that crap off. I hate that guy. And were you like, yo, man, no, I kind of like that. That's my dude.
2: No, it was just on my headphones. So okay. I just listened to the headphones.
1: <All right. laughs> I got you. Derek Lewis joining us. So, you know, I appreciate you, man. That's a great story. Thank you so much. So the fact of the matter is, though, you did that time. You served your time. You got rehabilitated. And then you came out and you found MMA. And now you're going to fight at the White House. What has MMA done for you in your life?
2: Well, MMA helped me stay grounded, helped me really provide for my family and provide for myself. You know, wanted me to really do the right things in life and in my community so I can continue doing stuff for other people in my life. You know, so I really owe everything to MMA.
1: Derek, what was it like, for those who don't know, what was it like for you coming up in New Orleans? What were the conditions like and what was your life like on the way up?
2: My life like in New Orleans was pretty bad. You know, that's the reason why I represent Houston so much, because I really felt like Houston really gave me a second chance at life. And New Orleans is just like a bunch of childhood trauma that I went through with my family.
1: Derek Lewis joining us. You believe that fully, don't you? Second chances. That America is the land of second chances, right?
2: Oh, yeah. Yeah. Best country in the world.
1: All right, so I rarely ever would start high up in the conversation by asking a fighter about where they're fighting as opposed to who they're fighting. But as we're talking about it, this is a truly historic sporting event. What's it represent to you to have a chance to compete on the South Lawn of the White House celebrating 250 years of American independence?
2: Oh, man, it's like crazy. Like, I'm part of American history now. You know, this thing goes around 1,000 years from now, people are going to be saying, oh, it was a UFC fight at the White House before. And people are like, oh, no way. No way that even happened. So they even look it up. They'd be like a picture of me with no shorts on. So it'd be crazy.
1: Derek Lewis joining us. It's one thing to get that invite. It's one thing to be a part of that card, but it's how the invite came and how it all came together, which is so interesting. For those who don't know the story, can you take us through it? It was UFC 327 in April. Dana White calls you. What did he say to you on that call?
2: I'm saying the president asking me why I'm not on the card, why Derek Lewis is not on the card. And so Dana had stepped away 5 minutes and called me, and I was just getting out the shower. So I was like sitting there butt naked talking to Dana about some very important phone call. So it was like, This is so crazy, man. I'm so excited to be doing this.
1: Derek, what did that feel like? What did it feel like when Dana said, hey, by the way, big fella, the president just asked me why you're not on the card. What did you think when you heard that?
2: I didn't really believe it. I couldn't believe it until I like picked up my phone and started looking at everything. It's like so crazy, man. I feel so blessed.
1: Derek Lewis joining us. The thing is, though, the president has been in your corner for more than a minute now. There's also more backstory to this for those who do not know. What happened immediately after you won your fight at UFC Nashville last July? There was another phone call. What was that phone call?
2: I couldn't hear what he was saying. I just know that he was saying congratulations. But the fans and everyone was so cheering so loud, I couldn't hear what he was saying on the phone. And so he tried calling me the next day, and I didn't answer just because it was a Florida number. I didn't want to answer nobody from Florida. You know how they are. But I didn't want to answer, and the UFC had called me and told me, oh, Trump was trying to call you, so you're not answering your phone. I said, damn, my bad. I didn't know it was him.
1: I was not answering a call from Florida because you know how they are. You're right, Florida man. I know how Florida man is. Derek, the thing is, though, about the call that you didn't understand, he called you while you were still in the cage. He called you while you were still in the ring right after the fight, right?
2: Oh, yeah, that was crazy. Crazy.
1: What were you thinking? Have you ever gotten a phone call right after a fight? What were you thinking it was?
2: I don't think anyone had got a phone call like that after a fight. Especially answer it. Answer the call. Yeah, it was crazy.
1: Much less from the president. All right, so we're talking to Derek Lewis. He's going to be a part of this card. So you're going to fight Josh Hokit. So Hokit is a college wrestler, football player, spent time on NFL practice squads, the Niners, the Cardinals. Hey, look, man, you know this as well as anybody. Styles make fights. What are you expecting from him? He's 3-0 in the UFC. He's the fifth-ranked heavyweight. What are you expecting from this fight?
2: Hopefully he'll bring it and we have an entertaining fight for the whole world to see.
1: I mean, is winning enough? Is that all you care about? I just want to win. I don't care how it looks. I just want to win. Or do you feel like, given the stage, you want to win a certain way?
2: Given the stage, I just want to win and be in the record books for something like this and for my country. You know, it's got to be great. It's going to be something like that right there.
1: Something like that, right?
2: Yeah.
1: You want to give them something. How about that move, man? Take me through that, dude.
2: Yeah, 300
1: Take me through
2: pounds.
1: That. That's what I was going to say, dude. That's a big man showing some agility and some athleticism. Take me through that.
2: Yeah, it was like before the fight, we was like, he liked to come forward like that. And so my coach was to let me know that something like that is going to be available. So I was like, all right, I'm going to just go ahead and try it. I'm going to try it. So I'm in great shape. You know, I was training probably like 6 months for this fight, 7 months for this fight. And felt like I was in great shape. And I felt like I wanted to fly across the cage, and I did.
1: Dude, you did fly across the cage. It's one thing for like Conor McGregor to come flying across the cage and crack Jose Aldo the way he did. He's not 300 pounds. And he didn't get up like that. That was beautiful. That was beautiful. Listen, one more thing. I just put up the card. Dude, that presser, the presser you had with Hokit was wild. Like right there. That was wild. He and Topuria look like they might let the hands go. You've seen every kind of presser. Have you ever seen anything quite that wild?
2: No, not at all. Usually, your opponent is talking trash to you. He ain't talking trash to everyone else that's up there at the desk. And so it was just real weird to see.
1: Yeah, like Topuria's gonna be like, dude, why are you even talking to me? I'm not fighting you. Don't you worry about your own business. Why are you talking to me anyway? You know, I'm looking at your background is interesting because your plan was when you got in, you once said, I'm gonna get out when I'm 35. My man, you did turn 41 in February. So what happened? Why are you still fighting? What is it about this sport that keeps you coming back for more?
2: Shit, whenever I turn 35, that's whenever I start making money. You know, that's when they really started paying me. I'm like, damn, I should have did this like 5 years ago.
1: That's how you keep it real, dude. That's how you keep it real. That's what I'm talking about right there. Thank you. Thank you, man. Anyone who says it's not about the money, it's about one thing, the money. And I'm fine with that. You earn your money. Let me ask you one more thing. You had, I'm guessing, one or two or 10 street fights when you were younger. But have you ever had a sanctioned fight outside? Like, there's so much talk about, hey, man, it's going to be hot. It's going to be sweltering. There's going to be a million gnats. Are you at all concerned about this? Are you preparing a certain way for this?
2: My gym be over 100 degrees all year long anyway. So I train at those type of temperatures anyways. And the gnats, it really don't bother me because I live in the south anyway. So we used to mosquitoes and stuff like that.
1: Yeah, exactly, right? The bugs. If you live in an area where there are bugs, you're used to bugs. It just seems to me like I'd be a lot more concerned about knees and elbows and hammer fists. Anything but a few bugs, right? Who cares?
2: Yeah, I don't care about no bug. The bug got to watch out for me. He might get smashed on his face.
1: Derek Lewis joining us. All right, he is UFC's all-time leader in knockout wins with 16. Currently number 9 in the heavyweight rankings, and he's going to be there. UFC Freedom 250. It's at the White House next Sunday, June 15th, on the South Lawn. Big dude, good luck to you, man. Appreciate you very much.
2: Appreciate it, man.
1: Great to have you on the show, dude. Great to have you on. Good luck.
2: Appreciate it. Thanks for having me.
1: Always good to talk to you, Derek. Appreciate it. Derek Lewis joining us. Hey, I thought that was so great the way you started that interview by saying, man, she's crazy. It's all crazy. I'm like, what's crazy? Well, the fact that I was incarcerated and I used to listen to your radio show when I was in prison, and now I'm on your show. Big dude, that's twice now, if I'm not mistaken, he's been on the show. That is crazy. He said, but the whole thing is crazy. He's like, and I'm going to fight at the White House. So I was incarcerated, got out, took on MMA, used to listen to you on the inside, and now I'm going to fight at the White House. And the president was the one who said, why is Derek Lewis not fighting Hokit? And Dana's like, yeah, why not? We can make that happen. 1-800-636-8686. Yeah, a lot of talk about that, too. They're going to fight outside. They're going to fight outside, and there's going to be these crazy lights. Obviously, bugs are attracted to lights. And if you're fighting, obviously, there's a lot more dangerous things than gnats. But do you want a bunch of gnats in your throat, in your mouth, in your eyes? I mean, they're gnats. They're a pain in the ass, right? But then again, probably not as much as a pain in the ass of having a guy flying across the cage and jumping up and kneeing you in the head. That's a big dude with that move. All right, if you want to talk a little MMA, we can do that. All right, so we're getting ready for hour number 3. I don't know exactly what to expect. Something came across my radar. Tom saw it before I did. Hey, Tom, do you want to preview this at all, or do we just want to let this happen? Well, what do you know? What can you tell us without giving it away?
3: Well, we already gave the hint that it's a phenomenon-related thing.
1: Okay. So that gives you an idea that it's a certain part of the country.
3: Yes, geographically narrows it down a little bit.
1: Right. Demographically also, yeah, maybe.
3: Maybe. Partially. I guess that's another hint. I will also say it's not just... It's a clone zoom, but it's not one clone zooming in.
1: Is this another Silk-related production?
3: It is also...
1: if so, I'm not as excited. No offense, brah.
3: No offense, brah. It is actually not a Silk involvement.
1: Good. No offense,
3: no
1: brah.
3: No Silk involvement in this particular situation.
1: Okay. All right. So I've been saying all along, if you clones want to zoom in, you can. We've been a simulcast now for a few years. So we have this.
3: And I like the idea of group zooms, but it's hard to pull off. And it's funny you bring up Silk because that's kind of what he tried for his smack-off call, and it kind of was a disaster. So we'll see. Hopefully this next segment goes better than Silk's smack-off call.
1: Okay, we'll see. I like it. So what we have is a clone-related zoom, and the only hint we've given you is it's a phenomenon here.
4: You know what? We got this phenomenon up here.
1: Okay, up here. Up here, up here, up here is the giveaway. So I think we know where it is. We don't know exactly what it is, but we do know it's scheduled to come next segment. And I hope this goes well, because I've been trying to encourage you clones that although it is a radio program, it's a TV program too. It's a simulcast, and there's a video component. And if you've got the kind of game, you are more than welcome to zoom in. Let's see how that goes. That's coming up next.
0: This is Westwood One Sports.
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0: right, into hour number three. Before I get to what I talked about, some reaction to Derek Lewis really quickly. Nice to see you. Nice to be here. Jan Humble, quote, Derek Lewis is my new favorite. That dude is straight up real. I love it. Oh, he is. He's awesome. Love Derek Lewis. The Wasabi Boys do too. Quote, Derek is always one of my favorites. Hashtag. All right, so if you want to react to it, go ahead. All right, so starting on number three, let me say this. One of my favorite things about the jungle, and this has always been a thing about the jungle, is the culture of the program. And you clones. You know, I have to check you clones, because if I don't, who will? But I've always loved this, the kinship, the camaraderie, the fact that, and I've heard this over the years, there's so many bonds and friendships and people who have bonded and got to know each other and become so, so tight over the show itself. And people, I mean, literally across state lines, all over the country, they know each other. And every once in a while, certainly for the smack off, but some of the clones, some of you, will mobilize and have a clone stock. We've seen this in different parts of the country, here in California or in Arizona, where you'll just come together. Some of you will get on the phone and say, hey, yo, why don't we do this? We've seen it in Wisconsin. And it always means the world to me that you come together and that there's that friendship and there's a bond. And it literally can be like lifelong, because I've done this so long, but it's as a result of the show. And I never know when it's going to happen. So I did not know that this was happening. But apparently, when we talk about there being a phenomenon, when there's a phenomenon, well, why don't you play the whole call or more of the call, Alex, to give them a gist of what we're talking about,
1: well,
0: the phenomenon.
1: You know, well, we got this phenomenon up here in Oregon, and I call it Portland Woman. Portland Woman, she doesn't shave, she doesn't clean up. They put her on TV. Turn on any Portland channel with the local show. You'll find Portland Woman showing off her stuff, gray hair, no makeup, all the wrinkles to boot.